0: off, and she said to quote her, "Life in its messiness is where good things happen, not in a perfect lesson plan perfectly delivered."
1: Leaving gaps means trusting that my students might fill them with things even more interesting, original, and beautiful than anything I could have planned myself.
0: When Shannon Murray said mind the gaps, it recalled to mind one of my spare time activities, which is spiritual companioning, and it's listening to people talk.

0: So it's been great for me to have a deep dive back into that fantastic talk by Shannon Murray in her inaugural lecture. So a very big happy birthday at 60 to Ideas. As we say in Ireland, Gamara to an Caid, may you live to be 100.
1: What a really lovely wish. Thank you.
0: Are we finished? This is like a hard-going spiritual companioning session where you bare your soul.
1: Our heartfelt thanks to Greg Heelan for sharing his story and bearing his soul.
0: God, this is worse than confession.
1: I'm Nahla Ayed.
2: My name is Kathy Pike. I'm a retired human rights lawyer living in Toronto.
1: When Kathy Pike found out we were celebrating our 60th anniversary, she sent in a long list of episodes she found surprising and sustaining.

0: Now here's your weather forecast for Ottawa. Partly cloudy tonight, the low 15 degrees. Tomorrow, a mix of sun and cloud with a high of 30 degrees, feeling like 33 with the humidity. The UV index, very high. Cloudy tomorrow night, a 30% chance of showers will change to a 70% chance of showers near midnight, the low 18 degrees. For Saturday, showers in the forecast, the high 22, cloudy periods at night with a 60% chance of more, low 16.
1: I'm Tom Power. Welcome to Q. Back in the 70s, there was this legendary production of the play Godspell. I mean, it's now considered legendary because it starred, all unknown at the time, Gilda Radner, Martin Short, Eugene Levy, Victor Garber, Paul Schaefer, and Andrea Martin. Here's the thing, though. Andrea Martin almost didn't get cast in Godspell. She'll tell you the pretty amazing story of how she convinced the director to give her the part at a party. But that part led her to SCTV, the beloved Canadian sketch show that changed comedy, and led her to Broadway, to Tony's, and to now being named a Canadian icon, even though she's from Portland, Maine. Andrea is a hilarious storyteller. It was a pleasure to try and keep up with her. You're going to hear my conversation with her today on Q.

she moved to Canada and how she became sort of a Canadian icon through Godspell and SCTV. Now, I realize that not everyone listening to this would know about SCTV. It was this late night sketch show that ran at like 1 a.m. on CBC and later on NBC in the U.S. back in the 70s. It was made sort of like in a kind of a bubble, low budget in offices in Toronto and Edmonton. But it went on to have this huge

A lot of what I do with Lily is just boring. And I don't want to bore a human that way, right? But I don't feel so bad about boring a machine. I guess my fear with AI is always that I'm taking work from somebody, right? I mean, I used it. Somebody, I was in a car with my friend Adam, and he said, oh, put ChatGPT on your iPad. Now,

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Trans bodies love each other and the love is permanent. Trans bodies will prevail and you cannot circumvent. You can't circumvent our happiness. Trans bodies, how our beauty is immaculate. We are accurately, passionately fabulous. And wherever we exist is miraculous.

phenomenal. Is it cozy? No. No, it's practically brutalist, but it's an architectural marvel. Sure, they could have made something snug and filled it with plush toys, but they saw that this humble structure could

If you've ever visited Milan, you may have encountered the Rampant Bull, a 19th century floor mosaic imbued with the power to bring prosperity. All you have to do is find a particular spot on the rearing animal, plant your right heel on it, and spin three times. A particular testicular spot, that is, the bull's eye is the bull's testes. Whether or not the legend of the Rampant Bull is bull, the execution of the ritual is rampant. So much so that a small crater developed where the animal's most tender of parts should have been. Enter the city government, which brought in an expert, who, one assumed, would expertly replace and repair the damaged tiles to restore the bull to its former glory. And this past weekend, a city councilor announced that the restoration was complete.

The ongoing bloodshed between Israel and Lebanon almost hit a pause when the two sides announced a ceasefire yesterday, but today it is off. This latest attempt comes on the heels of a 10-day agreement in April and a 40-

0: need to improve the maintenance programs of the houses. And we do that by cyclical maintenance.
1: Dave, where does the funding for this come from?
0: Look, from our projects, it comes from various sources. Sometimes from community have generated their own money. Sometimes used to typically government programs. In many states, it's through housing departments. In New South Wales, it's through the health department. They've

0: In 2006, writer-broadcaster David Cayley produced a three-part series based on conversations he had with Irish philosopher and poet Richard Carney at Carney's home in Boston about his book, The God Who May Be.
1: Is God a fact whose existence we can prove or disprove? Richard Carney thinks it's the wrong question. In 2001,

0: Good morning. I'm Hallie Cottenham. You're listening to Ottawa Morning. It's Friday, June 5th. It's partly cloudy and 13 degrees right now in Ottawa. Winds from the southwest 9 kilometers per hour. The forecast from Environment Canada, mainly sunny today. Winds becoming southwest 30 this afternoon. The high, 31 degrees. At times, the Humidex will make it feel like 34. The UV index, very high today at 9. Tonight, increasing clouds with a 70% chance of showers near midnight. The low overnight, 18. And your weekend weather forecast. Tomorrow, cloudy, 70% chance of showers, a risk of a thunderstorm in the afternoon, the high 25. And for Sunday, a mix of sun and cloud, very slight chance of showers, and the high 26. Amanda Putz joins me now with what's happening in the CBC Ottawa newsroom. Good morning, Amanda.
1: Good morning, Hallie. Isn't it lovely to be at 31? Or you're not feeling the... You kind of said 31, yeah, like you weren't so excited.
0: You know what? It's lovely. And there's very little humidity compared to what it gets in the summer. So I'll take it. I love it.
1: I'm showing wrists and ankles now because I always run cold. So it's like 31. I can like actually show a little skin. Fair. Yeah. Well, Hallie, two men in Ottawa are learning the consequences of filming rollers, which is an activity quickly gaining traction on social media. It involves a videographer who is often harnessed into an open trunk in a moving vehicle, and they're filming high-end sports cars driving closely behind them. On Saturday, OPP officers pulled over two men on Highway 417 in Kanata who were filming these rollers. In Ontario, it is considered stunt driving to allow someone to ride in an open trunk, even if they are harnessed in. Constable Michael Fathy speaks for OPP's Ottawa detachment.
2: And that goes back several years to when there was a bad collision just not far from here, where there were some teenagers sitting in a trunk of a car and it was in a collision and they were killed. So those stunt laws have been in place because of that.
1: The driver is now facing a fine of up to $2,000 and could also lose his license for a year if convicted. The passenger videographer got a $240 fine for occupying a place in a vehicle that did not have a seatbelt. Meanwhile, Quebec's transport ministry says some highway patrollers may be back out on the roads in the coming weeks of that province. The number of traffic citations issued to drivers, owners, and operators of heavy vehicles in Quebec has dropped by more than half since those workers stopped patrolling the roads. Quebec's Labor Tribunal ordered the work stoppage in March of last year after finding that patrol officers were working in unsafe conditions. The province's Auto Insurance Board says steps are being taken to return those officers to the highways, including a plan to arm them with firearms. The Quebec Transport Ministry says that officers' safety is a priority. The ministry also says some teams who have already received their firearm training may be back in the field by the end of the summer. And back here in Ottawa, Ottawa police are cautioning parents and caregivers about how to keep children safe while living in multi-story buildings. This after a young child fell from a balcony on Wednesday afternoon. The child is in hospital with critical injuries. It's the third instance of this kind of tragedy in about the last month. And finally, Ottawa police have charged two people in connection with a shooting on Wednesday afternoon in Overbrook. One man was shot and critically injured around 1 p.m. on Prince Albert Street. And soon after, police say they'd taken a person into custody and assured the public that there was no active threat. The Guns and Gangs unit has charged a 45-year-old woman and a 21-year-old man with several weapons-related charges. And that's a look at some headlines this hour, Hallie. I'll be back with a full local newscast in about an hour.
0: Okay, thanks very much, Amanda. Looking forward to this morning's...
1: 3 hours together?
0: 3 hours together.
1: That's the most we've spent in how long?
0: Exactly. It's great to have you.
1: Thanks so much,
0: Amanda. It's great to have John Northcott with us now this morning. Hi, John.
3: Oh, my goodness. It's great to have you, Hallie Cotton. It's like this, just this radio love-in across the province.
0: Caffeinated, I'm sure.
3: Not me.
0: Not you.
3: No.
0: Have we had this conversation, John? You're
3: I don't
0: not.
3: Think so.
0: Okay. How
3: no.
0: come? How is that even possible?
3: About 25 years ago, I just said, coffee's not doing it for me anymore. So
0: impressive.
3: Yeah.
0: What, do you have any tricks
3: I'm
0: to sort
3: life.
0: Of? Okay,
3: no,
0: high on life,
3: no.
0: All right.
3: Oh, I work out before I come into work, so that kind of gets the blood going.
0: What do you mean, before you come to work?
3: Well, my alarm goes off at 2, and I work out for half an hour, and then... make my way into work.
0: Madness. Wow. Okay, I'm impressed.
3: Well, the problem is that you can't get motivated for exercising at the end of the shift.
0: Very true.
3: You know, because
0: very
3: we're
0: true.
3: All zombies by, you know, mid-afternoon.
0: Wow.
3: Right?
0: Okay.
3: Yeah.
0: All right. So I'm just going to have to process that for a moment.
3: Okay.
0: At 2 a.m.
3: All right.
0: Workout.
3: All right. While you cogitate, I'll tell you what's going on in the news.
0: Please.
3: A President of Ukraine has written a letter to Vladimir Putin and saying, hey, why don't we get together and chat? But there's a few kind of digs in there as well. So people are wondering whether this letter is a plea to sit down face to face with Vladimir Putin, or maybe a message to the world. Maybe that message has been heard in Washington, where a number of Republicans have broken with their president and joined with the Democrats to approve a $9 billion aid package for Ukraine. So we watch that as well. And in terms of the possibility

of Alberta. Well, it looks like they're voting in October. And if they did vote to separate, would they have passports that would be valid? And would they be allowed to have Canadian and Albertan citizenship?

0: That's the song about gambling and poker, of course, by Kenny Rogers. And this next story involves three gamblers who've just been dealt the ultimate blow by the Supreme Court of Canada. The three had appealed the Federal Revenue Agency's declaration that they had to pay tax on winnings from playing poker. They argued that the earnings, which were well into hundreds of thousands of dollars annually, weren't business income, but fell under non-taxable income from betting. But the Supreme Court of Canada denied them the review they were hoping for, with a judge concluding their net earnings were indeed subject to tax, saying in each case poker was much more than just a hobby or game for the men, given the serious sums of money and time involved. Like the song says, you got to know when to walk away. For CBC Radio, I'm Dan McGarvey.
1: 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It's 20 minutes before 6 o'clock, partly cloudy and 13 degrees, heading to a high of 31 today with the Humidex 34 under a very high UV. Well, as you heard Dan McGarvey mention there, Prime Minister Mark Carney unveiled the government's artificial intelligence strategy yesterday. This was after Ottawa Morning was over for the morning. He says the new AI for All initiative is all about making sure the growing tech benefits every Canadian. Here's just a bit of the Prime Minister's announcement yesterday in Toronto.
2: We need a strategy that not only addresses these challenges, but also builds on ways in which Canadian businesses are using AI. I'll give some examples. In Halifax, Dr. Robert Chen and his team at Cardio Diagnostique are using AI to screen heart murmurs in infants, leading to lower unnecessary referrals and shorter wait times. In Saskatoon, the Canadian company Croptimistic is using AI to transform soil mapping so there's less fertilizer that's used. In Peterborough, AI-powered traffic lights are reducing congestion, 40% fewer vehicle delays, 20% fewer emissions. Prosperity and sovereignty in the age of AI belong to those

0: those nations that can build, adopt, and govern AI on their own terms. Nations that encourage the deployment of AI to make the lives of their citizens better. And to that end, we're pleased to launch Canada's new AI for All strategy. That's AI governed by Canadian values, AI that is accountable to Canadians, AI that serves all Canadians. Our strategy has three guiding principles. The first is trust. We will protect your data, your privacy, and your children. Second, opportunity. We will empower Canadian workers, Canadian businesses, Canadian students with the tools to expand their knowledge, their expertise, and their futures. And finally, sovereignty. We will reinforce Canadian sovereignty so Canadians can make their own choices on how AI is built, governed, and used.
1: That was the Prime Minister speaking in Toronto yesterday. Now, the strategy promises at least $2 billion of new investments, job creation, digital sovereignty, and AI literacy training. Critics say the strategy is light on details, especially around AI safety. NDP MP Don Davies called the strategy reckless and inadequate. Here's Davies speaking yesterday in Ottawa.
2: It leaves Canadians dangerously exposed. You know, it's entitled AI for All. It's more like All In for AI. We know that this technology can produce benefits for Canadians, but it needs effective regulation and strong guardrails. Look, we know that AI is driving mass surveillance, it's facilitating fraud, it's threatening jobs. It consumes huge amounts of water and energy, and it targets the most vulnerable members in our society, including children and seniors. And yet, the Liberals rushed through a superficial and quick consultation, and now they're mouthing the lines of tech billionaires. Their message to CEOs is they can drive ahead today on AI, but for Canadians, the protection for them, well, that can wait. So we're calling on the Liberals to scrap this inadequate policy, and the NDP is calling for a humans first AI strategy, one that protects Canadian communities, Canadian jobs, Canadian small business, and Canadian natural resources.
3: What kind of privacy and safety guardrails do you think need to be included in a strategy like this, or included as we go forward?
2: Well, I'll give you an example. What about the scenario where a grandmother is sitting at home and the phone rings and there's an AI-generated tape of her granddaughter's voice saying that she's in prison in Mexico and grandmother needs to wire money immediately? That's a very real example that I'm hearing from people that probably is here now. Where's the protection there? Where's the protection for the grandmother? We saw in the Tumblr Ridge incident, a failure of ChatGPT, a failure of companies to regulate clear warning signs that had happened on AI. Where is the protection for young people? I don't see it in the strategy today. These are the kind of concerns that are being voiced by real people across this country, and they're not seeing it from this government being addressed or in the strategy today.
1: That was NDP MP Don Davies in Ottawa yesterday. The strategy promises at least $2 billion of new investments to achieve its aims.

0: 15 minutes before 6 o'clock. I'm Hallie Cotton. You're listening to Ottawa Morning. Later this month, Gatineau's Benoit Brunet Poirier will have his toes in the sand at a beach in Spain's Basque Country, but his trip will be anything but relaxing. Benoit is competing in the X-Pier race. That's where competitors traverse more than 500 kilometers of the Pyrenees mountain range over the course of a week on foot and by paraglider. Yesterday, Ottawa Morning reached Benoit in Spain. Host Rebecca Zandbergen began by asking him if the race was indeed as grueling as it sounds.
1: It is very grueling, but it's also incredibly rewarding and honestly a great deal of fun. I had an incredible team in 2024 and they've accepted to come back, which is a huge part of this race. And so having a group of people that I trust, that believe in me, and that I know will be there for me whenever I need them, and especially when the going gets hard, I'm all in.
2: Yeah, and there are only about 50 people who compete in this race. So just walk us through it. How does it work? How is it a combination of both running on foot and also paragliding?
1: Yeah, so the race organizers set a course where they've put a number of turn points throughout the Pyrenees. Now, these turn points are either turn points you need to arrive to by foot and perhaps sign a signboard, that's like your way of testifying that you've been to that turn point. And other turn points are ones that you can tag while in the air. So we start on the Atlantic coast. And then we end on the Mediterranean coast, tagging all of these turn points along the way. And you always have to carry your paraglider on your back. You walk when flying conditions are not possible or in areas where it's just not possible to fly. And then you fly the rest because it's so much faster and much less physically demanding.
2: Right. And you sort of get to choose. I mean, there's a kind of a basic route, but you have some leeway in where you choose to go, right?
1: Yes, correct. So the you mentioned the 528 kilometer route. That's an optimized, perfectly straight line. Now, unfortunately, whether you're hiking or flying, you never manage to actually fly in a perfectly straight line because to fly or walk in a perfectly straight line because you're following air masses and you're following terrain and you're following trails and so on. So in reality, we'll be doing quite a lot more kilometers than that. But between turn points, you're completely free to take whatever itinerary you want, as long as eventually you end up at the following turn point. Mm-hmm. So it's a huge game of strategy as well.
2: What percentage of the race is in the air versus on foot?
1: So last edition, I did about 250 kilometers on the ground and about 450 flying. So, you know, two thirds, one third, roughly. And the race course, the course last year or 2 years ago, rather, was about 500 kilometers total, maybe a bit less. So you can tell like there's a 20% increase in distance covered and about a third is walking.
2: So everything in your backpack includes what? Because you've got to be carrying everything on your own, right?
1: Correct. Yeah. So at any given moment, I have to, if I'm not flying where I'll be using that equipment, I have to carry my minimum equipment, which consists of a paraglider, a harness, an emergency parachute, a helmet, a GPS tracker, a satellite communicator, and a cell phone.
2: Right. How many pounds is a paraglider on your back?
1: Pounds, roughly 14 pounds. So okay. Like 7 kilos is what we're talking about.
2: Yeah. And what do you do to train for this thing?
1: As much as you can. it's an interesting mix of cardio and a lot of strength training because that, even though it's quote unquote only 15, 16 pounds of backpack, 7 kilos, the difference that it makes carrying that on multiple kilometers a day where you have to line them up on, you know, 7 days in a row of maybe marathon running in the mountains with 2,000, 3,000, 4,000 vertical meters. Yes, you're soliciting your cardio, of course, but you're also using a lot of strength and just resistance training. So I do some amount of cardio per week, but I'm in the gym every single day.
2: Wow. So 7 days, this race is, that's the length of it. So when are you sleeping or eating and how does that happen?
1: Yeah, so there's a forced rest period that starts at 9 p.m. and ends at 7 a.m. So during that time, you wherever you end up at 9 p.m. is you have to stay within a 250 meter radius of that area. And so that's where my team will meet me. We'll sleep there. We'll set up camp in the, I've rented a camper for the race. I cannot move during that time. So the goal is to get as many calories and hydration in me as possible. Maybe do a little quick meeting about strategy for the next day and go to bed as soon as possible so that I get as much rest as I can.
2: What are the chances you end up in the backcountry where the van can't get to? Does that ever happen?
1: Fortunately, it didn't happen last year. It could have. Like I got to a point around 8 p.m. where if I had continued for the last hour, it would have been on foot on a trail that the car couldn't come to me. Other competitors did sleep out. So we've got a camping kit that's ready, and then the team is prepared to make some food and come out and join me wherever.
2: And are they passing you food along the route? Like you must have to eat during all the hours that you're actually competing.
1: Yes. So especially if I'm running on the ground, especially if I'm running not on trails, so like on roads, which happens, then they would stay quite close and hand me whatever fuel I want. Like I'll send them a quick message. Hey, in a kilometer, I'd like some more a change of water bags and a couple gels and a few bites of mashed potatoes, something like that. But yeah, they'll supply me with water and snacks and anything I want along the way.
2: And who is all in the van? Who's your team?
1: Okay, so I've got my main supporter. His name is Joey Villeneuve. He was my main supporter in 2024 and has become a great friend since then. And we work together organizing paragliding tours. I've got my good friend, Olivia Drescher, who I met in Quebec City. We were both working there as instructors and doing tandems together. So great pilot and also fantastic cook. And then lastly, my partner and lovely girlfriend, Ciara, she comes on board and is there for more than anything, everything that nobody wants to do. She's on it and moral support.
2: She must really love you if she's along for this ride.
1: Yes, she does. And everybody on board is just fantastic.
2: Just before you go, I know you finished in the middle of the pack last year. You were 20th out of 40 racers that were in the race last year. What is your goal for this year? Can you improve on that?
1: Honestly, I would maintain the goal the same as last year, which is to make good decisions, do my best flying wise, stay safe. I'll push throughout and I'll give it my all. I'm going to focus on my own race, my own experience, and staying safe. That's already a lot.
2: Yeah, it's one of these things that you're listening and you're like, this all sounds fantastic and nothing I can really wrap my head around, but you do you, and it's amazing.
1: Well, thank you. Yeah, it's a really fun and demanding experience at the same time.
0: That's Benoit Brunet-Poirier speaking with Rebecca Zandberg. And on yesterday's show, Benoit is a paraglider from Gatineau. He's competing in the X-Pier race later this month. It begins June 21st. You can follow along on the competition's website, x-pyr.com. It is 6 or 7 minutes before 6 o'clock. It's partly cloudy and 13 degrees right now. Winds from the southwest, 9 kilometers per hour. Mainly sunny today, the high 31 degrees. Increasing clouds tonight, 70% chance of showers, and the low overnight, 18. Matthew Barber will perform at the Motel Chelsea tonight. Here he is with a song called Morning Light.

0: humidex 34, a UV index considered very high today at 9. Amanda Putz joining us now from the CBC Ottawa newsroom. Amanda.
1: Good morning, Hallie. Police are advising the public to take precautions around windows and balconies after several children have fallen from upper stories in recent weeks. Emma Weller brings us that one. And Liam Baker tells us more about the two Ottawa men charged with stunt driving in Kanata last weekend. They were filming rollers where one person is in the open trunk of a moving vehicle filming a sports car driving behind them. Plus, a story about a loophole in Toronto's new multiplex zoning regulations. It could be letting developers simply build much larger single-family homes instead of adding to the city's housing stock. A cautionary tale, perhaps. Those stories coming up at 6:30, Hallie.
0: Okay, thanks very much, Amanda. Gabriel Houston joins us now with a check-in on traffic. Hello.
2: Good morning. Well, I'm happy to be the bearer of good news and say that the roads are pretty much all clear, all the major routes. You shouldn't have any problems. If you're coming in from the east from Orleans or Cumberland, the 174 is pretty clear. And on the other side, on the 417, rather, there isn't that construction work isn't quite backing it up yet. I can tell you, though, this weekend, there will be highway work on the 417. It starts June 5th today at 9 p.m., lasts till Monday at 5 a.m., June 8th. The work is along Highway 417 between Preston Street and Kent Street. So the effect of this are westbound, the O'Connor Street on-ramp will be closed, and there'll be a two-lane reduction on the westbound between O'Connor Street and Preston Street. Eastbound, it'll be a single-lane reduction between Rochester Street, the off-ramp there, and Kent Street. If you see anything that we should know about, there's the traffic line, 613-288-6900. You can text or call us there. Also, this weekend, there's some OC Transpo effects due to Orleans Craft Beer Festival, for example. Out there, routes 35 and 36 will be detoured. That started yesterday and lasts until Sunday. And for the Blackburn Hamlet Fun Fair taking place this weekend, from Saturday to Sunday, Route 24 will not service the Blackburn area. So keep an eye out for things like that over this weekend. I'll be back, Kelly, in about 20 minutes.
0: Okay, thanks very much, Gabrielle. It is 13 minutes past 6 o'clock. The Carney government is trying to update the criminal code to include crimes related to the distribution of deepfake pornography. A bill called the Protecting Victims Act is being debated in the House of Commons. Justice Minister Sean Fraser told MPs it's overdue.
3: The crime that exists on the books today needed to be updated, so we were treating AI deepfakes on par with intimate images that were taken in the real world but shared without consent. There is a debate playing out. I don't want to prejudge what potential amendments the Senate may propose, but whether it would be more expansive to include the creation and not only the sharing of these images is something that I invite senators to consider, and will consider with an open mind should they choose to make such an amendment.
0: To talk more about the bill, we're joined now by Stephanie Taylor, a parliamentary reporter with the National Post. She's reported extensively on this issue, and she joins me now. Good morning.
4: Good morning.
0: So what is the current legal landscape for AI-generated deepfake pornography?
4: Well, it currently isn't mentioned in Canada's criminal code, which advocates and the federal government agree is an issue and one that they are seeking to update. So currently, Canada's criminal code mentions things like the non-consensual sharing of someone's intimate image, but that does not capture images that are created through AI or other electronic or mechanic means that might alter somebody's image or might be simply a fake image to make look like somebody very realistically, like a deep fake is. So this is where folks have said that Canada's criminal laws simply have not caught up to kind of the times and power that technology wields, specifically when it comes to artificial intelligence. So coming into office, Prime Minister Mark Carney had campaigned on criminalizing sexualized deepfakes and their non-consensual sharing.
0: Have police been trying to lay charges on this and not succeeding?
4: Yeah, so I mean, Justice Minister Sean Fraser has pointed to a case in his home province of Nova Scotia from last year, where there was a young man who stood accused of creating sexualized AI deepfakes of former classmates of his, and was acquitted ultimately because the judge said kind of their hands were tied, that Canada's criminal laws simply didn't have the power to kind of capture that behavior and the offense the judge saw there. However, every case is going to be unique. So Ottawa police were

0: recently involved in a case, a multi-jurisdictional case involving a man out in Nova Scotia who stands charged many charges, 79 charges, in fact, of making, you know, violent AI deep fake images of a number of different women. And I said, every case is unique. So in some cases, this man stands accused of uttering threats, harassment. In some cases, if we're talking about minors, that gets into child sex abuse material, right? But this is something that the federal government has acknowledged that, you know, without defining in criminal code what an image, intimate image it means, in terms of saying that expands to things like images that are altered or created through artificial intelligence, and spelling that out clearly, this is going to be a gap for victims, as for police and for courts to kind of deal with this kind of behavior.
1: What kind of feedback is this bill getting from the police or from groups that, you know, advocate for victims?
0: I mean, it is seen as a welcome first step. There is agreement that criminalizing the non-consensual sharing of someone's intimate images created through AI and made into a sexualized deepfake ought to belong in the criminal code. However, what they talk about as the next step is the need to ensure that victims can get these images taken down very quickly. Talking to advocates that say that is what they say is the most important thing for victims, is to make sure that these intimate images of themselves, these sexualized deepfakes, are removed online as quickly as possible. And that is where calls come in for the federal government to regulate tech companies, to regulate you know, big platforms, in order to make that happen. There are some processes in parts of the country where a victim or someone who has experienced this can go to a court and go to a tribunal. That court can then make an order to a company to say, you need to remove these images. But the companies are not always going to be listening. They can make an appeal. There is a case out in British Columbia not that long ago where there was a woman said that her you know, intimate images, a sexualized deepfake of her, had been created and spread on X. And the company's response was they weren't going to remove the image. They were just going to prohibit it being viewed within kind of Canadian cyberspace. So this is where the calls come that the federal government needs to make interventions that kind of compel social media companies to act when they hear cases like this.
1: It's interesting because it seems like the technology is way faster than the wheels of government. I mean, in your experience, Stephanie, is this bill going to get it done?
0: Well, I mean, on the criminal side, again, I think this is seen as a welcome first step. I think Bill C-16, it's making its way through Parliament, and it was amended to capture images that are also known as nearly nude. So there was the need from parliamentarians saw the need to expand the definition to make sure to capture a whole wide range of these sexualized deep fake images. But certainly, you know, we are watching this bill make its way through Parliament. There is a hope from the federal government that it's going to be passed by the time the House and Senate rise at the end of June. However, this is a big bill. There's, you know, a number of other kind of victims related measures related to mandatory minimums and the like, which senators and others feel maybe needs a bit more study than just the issue of kind of sexualized AI deepfakes. But certainly when it comes to the technology side of things, the Carney government has talked about and committed to bringing forward kind of a new online safety bill. And I think to your point about how quickly government moves compared to the pace of technology, the last time under former Prime Minister Justin Trudeau, they came forward and brought you know, an online safety bill. AI was not at the points in society where it is now, just to kind of paint a picture of how quickly things change.
1: Stephanie, thanks so much for your time this morning.
0: Oh, you're welcome.
1: Stephanie Taylor is a parliamentary reporter at the National Post.

0: 21 minutes past 6 o'clock. I'm Hallie Cotton. You're listening to Ottawa Morning. It's 13 degrees, heading to a high of 31 today. Well, moose hunting season still several months away, but some hunters are keeping an eye on the social media feeds of a Sudbury man. William Archibald hails from Tequatagamau Nation near Cochrane, Ontario, and he's built a major online following teaching people how to perfect their moose calls. But behind the hunting demonstrations and the viral moose calls is a story about addiction, homelessness, and recovery. And the CBC's Faith Greco has more.
1: In a patch of forest behind an apartment building in Sudbury, William Archibald lifts a dried moose bone into the air and smacks it against nearby trees. It is supposed to sound like a moose moving through thick bush during the rutting season, which starts in the fall. William often hikes through this forest to record videos for social media. He runs several accounts under the name Moose Calling 101, dedicated to sharing hunting tips. His Facebook page alone has more than 50,000 followers.
2: This is a cow call, looking for a mate.

0: William is from Tekwa Tagamau Nation near Cochrane. The 37-year-old says he learned how to call a moose from family members during hunting trips in the bush. He says moose calling is all about patience, repetition, and learning how to listen.
1: I first started to learn doing all this stuff growing up on a reserve, talking to my uncles, my dad, my mom, my grandpa, my cousins. Me and my brother, we would always practice a lot, especially when we go hunting.
0: He says those lessons weren't only about hunting.
1: It's all about respecting the animals, the land, and the moose, honoring your kill, giving thanks, and always giving back and putting down tobacco.
0: For William, hunting is deeply spiritual. He describes it as something woven into his identity, a connection between his people and the animals. And he says after a moose is shot, that relationship continues.
1: We put our hands on his nose and just, you know, touch his fur, feel his fur, rub his nose, you know, and tell the moose that we love him. Thank you for giving up your life for me and my family and my people, you know, because you're feeding your family. And then you go to the elders, you drop off wild meat. And then people, whoever is hungry or wants wild meat, they come over and grab a bag or two, you know. And that's just how it goes on my community, and everybody's used to me doing that.
0: The hide is given to local tanners, and William says he removes the head and hooves of the moose.
1: And I put the head in the tree and the legs, tied them up in a tree so that the moose spirit keeps coming back to the land to honor and respect the moose.
0: But William says the path to building an online following wasn't easy. For years, he struggled with alcohol and drug addiction and homelessness.
1: I know what it's like to be at rock bottom, you know, to have nothing.
0: Then about 2 years ago in Timmins, he says something happened that changed his life. He was walking through the forest while using drugs.
1: And I was just, you know, like really skinny and frail. I started smoking there and, you know, I passed out, you know, and then I woke up, there was a bear licking my face.
0: He says instead of fear, he felt calm, and he says that encounter became a turning point.
1: The bear looked away and he started walking, and I got up right away and I started singing the bear song. When I started standing up on my 2 feet, I felt emotional too, I felt like crying. I felt like, because in our teachings, the bear means it brings medicine, and it also means like it's time to heal. So I felt like my time was struggling was up.
0: After that meeting with the bear, he says he started going to treatment centers and recovery homes. Today, William lives in Sudbury, and he says building Moose Calling 101 has helped keep him focused on recovery. Now he wants to pass those teachings on to others, including his 7 children.
1: Take only what you need. You don't need more than one moose, you just only need one. One whole moose is big, that's a lot of meat that can feed everybody. Like I feed my people like for a whole year with one moose, you know, on my reserve, you know.
0: Now he's trying to bring those teachings to a new generation of hunters. Later this summer, he plans to launch a moose calling app. The app will include recorded moose calls, hunting strategies, and traditional teachings. It will also allow hunters to practice and compare their own calls. William says the goal isn't just to help people get a moose. It's about reconnecting hunters with values he believes are being lost.
1: For First Nations hunters, a lot of people are growing up without the teachings and elders, so they think it's normal. But for me, it's not normal, whatever they're doing out there. And a lot of people see that, especially in the South. And I just want to bring forth the teaching of taking only what you need. That is a very important teaching. It's the pride of our nation. It's what makes us strong. And look at me, it's making me strong.
0: For CBC Radio, I'm Faith Greco in Sudbury.
1: This one's a bull gluck. This is like a huge bull. Like this is one everyone wants to know. It goes like this.
2: Thanks to CBC reporter Faith Greco for that story out of Tekwa Tagamau Nation near Cochrane. William Tagamau, William Archibald, if you're curious to see a video of him doing those moose calls, CBC has put up a video. You can check it out. I just did while I was listening, cbc.ca/Sudbury. You can just see that video of William making those calls. It's mostly cloudy and 13 degrees right now. Again, heading to a high of 31, a mainly sunny day. Windy though, wind southwest 30 this afternoon. For From her debut album, just released, this is Ottawa's Iona with Tonta Rias.

0: from her debut album Eterna. That was Ottawa's Iona Santana with a song called Tanta Rias. It's 29 minutes past 6 o'clock. Gabrielle Houston joins us now with a check-in on the roads.
1: Well, really quick check-in, because most of the major routes are very clear. If you're coming in from Orleans, if you're coming from Kanata, north from Greeley or Barrhaven, all very clear. The only spot where I could mention is if you're out in Cumberland, we are starting to see the usual catch-up around, you know, the intersection at Cameron on the 174 westbound. But I'll be back with more after the news.
0: Okay, thanks very much, Gabrielle. 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
2: This is CBC News. Good morning. It's partly cloudy and 17 degrees on Spark Street. I'm Amanda Putz. Here's the latest from the CBC Ottawa newsroom. Ottawa police say a young child fell from a balcony on Wednesday afternoon and is in hospital with critical injuries. It's the third instance of this kind of tragedy in about the last month. Police are now cautioning about how to prevent similar falls. Emma Weller has more.
3: As the warmer weather sets in and people open their windows and balcony doors, police are reminding families to take extra precaution with children around. It comes after a young child fell from a fourth-floor balcony Wednesday afternoon in Stittsville. Paramedics say they got the call shortly before 5:30 to a street near Abbott Street. They say the child sustained critical life-threatening injuries and was soon transported to hospital. As of yesterday afternoon, police say that's where they remain in critical condition. This isn't the first time this has happened.

0: In a separate instance at the end of April, a young boy died after falling from an apartment window near the University of Ottawa. In the recent news release, police also refer to a third incident of this nature, which they say happened over the weekend in Vanier, where a child was taken to hospital with critical injuries. To prevent further tragedies from happening, police are urging families to talk about dangers around windows, screens, railings, and balconies with their kids. They're also advising the public to take steps to reduce the risk of falls, including installing childproof window locks and keeping furniture away from windows and balcony railings. Emma Weller, CBC News, Ottawa.
1: Across social media, videos of high-end sports cars driving along the highway are gaining popularity and replacing still photographs. As the CBC's Liam Baker reports, two Ottawa men recently found out the videos come with a lot of risk, both physical and financial.
2: Our officers were conducting their regular patrols on Highway 417, and they saw an individual sitting in the back of a trunk that was open on an SUV.
3: Constable Michael Fatty is the media relations officer for the OPP's Ottawa detachment. He says on Saturday, officers pulled over a vehicle engaged in an activity known as filming rollers. It involves videographers, often harnessed into the open trunk of an SUV or a van, taking close-up shots of high-end sports cars traveling behind them. Two men in the Ottawa area are now facing charges of stunt driving. And yes, they were filming Lamborghinis. Joshua Fox is one of many videographers across Canada focusing his lens on luxury sports cars. Fox shoots videos by himself in British Columbia and says it's important to know the laws before hitting the road.
4: Definitely look into the laws about having a camera attached to your car or being harnessed in. Focus on yourself driving first. You're taking rollers second.
3: In Ontario, driving with the passenger in the trunk is considered stunt driving, with or without a harness. The driver of the vehicle is now facing a $2,000 fine and the loss of his license for a year if convicted. Liam Baker, CBC News, Ottawa.
1: Meanwhile, the passenger/videographer in that story, who was actually riding in the trunk, got a $240 fine for occupying a place in a vehicle that did not have a seatbelt. Ottawa Morning will speak to the OPP later on in the show for more on that story. Meanwhile, Quebec's transport ministry says some highway patrollers in that province may be back out on the roads in the coming weeks. The number of traffic citations issued to drivers, owners, and operators of heavy vehicles in Quebec has dropped by more than half since those workers stopped patrolling the roads. Quebec's labor tribunal ordered the work stoppage in March of last year after finding that patrol officers were working in unsafe conditions. Jonathan Beauvais with the province's auto insurance board says steps are being taken to return those officers to the highways, including a plan to arm them with firearms.
5: Well, everything is moving. There's people at the police academy on the training to work with the firearms. Everything is on schedule, I believe, and everything is moving forward. So everybody is looking forward for Contrôle Routier to be back on the road.
1: The Transport Ministry says that officers' safety is a priority. The ministry also says some teams who have already received their firearm training may be back in the field by the end of the summer. Ottawa police have charged two people in connection with a shooting on Wednesday afternoon in Overbrook. One man was shot and critically injured around 1 p.m. on Prince Albert Street. Soon after, police said they'd taken a person into custody and assured the public that there was no active threat. The Guns and Gangs Unit has charged a 45-year-old woman and a 21-year-old man with several weapons-related charges. And finally, new city building rules in Toronto aimed at easing the housing crisis may be backfiring. City Councillor Rachel Turnos-Lynn says she's worried a loophole in that city's new multiplex zoning regulations could be letting developers simply build much larger single-family homes instead of adding to the city's housing stock. CBC Toronto's Mike Smee explains.
6: In this leafy Leaside neighborhood, the streets are quiet and the houses are modest, nothing over two stories. But new city rules that make it easier to build duplexes, triplexes, and fourplexes in any residential neighborhood are not going over well on Astor Avenue, where a three-story house is, under a duplex permit, currently being built.
7: It feels really out of place. Like, it's mammoth.
6: That's neighbor Dana Gazzola. She fears the duplex going up is really just a smokescreen for a very large three-story single-family home. The local councillor, Rachel Chernos-Lynn, says that would violate the spirit of the new multiplex allowances. She's asked staff to provide some clarity on proper uses of the new rules.
8: We don't want to just see larger single-family homes. We want to make sure that there's housing for actually more people.
6: The new homeowner says he is indeed building a home for his family members only, one that includes a secondary lower unit on a duplex building permit. He declined a sit-down interview with CBC Toronto, but insists he's done nothing.

0: And you get backed up a little bit at that usual intersection at Cameron. Coming east from Kanata, though, coming north from Barrhaven, you know, or south from Gatineau, it's all relatively clear. I will let you know, though, that this weekend there is going to be work on the Highway 417 starting tonight, June 5th at 9 p.m. and then lasting until Monday at 5 a.m. Work along Highway 17 is happening between Preston Street and Kent Street. So westbound, the O'Connor Street on-ramp will be closed. There will also be a two-lane reduction westbound between O'Connor Street and Preston Street. Eastbound, there'll be a single lane reduction between Rochester Street off-ramp and Kent Street. If you see something I should know about, please call or text to let us know. 613-288-6900. I'll be back with more.
1: Okay, thank you very much, Gabrielle. It's mostly cloudy and 13 degrees, a mainly sunny today, wind southwest 30 this afternoon, the high 31 degrees today with Humidex 34 at times, the UV index very high at 9. Tonight, increasing clouds, 70% chance of showers near midnight, the low 18, and your weekend weather forecast. Tomorrow, cloudy, 70% chance of showers, risk of a thunderstorm in the afternoon, the high 25. And for Sunday, a mix of sun and cloud, slight chance of showers, and the high 26. Crystalee Ramakan is here with the Business Report. Good morning, Crystalee.
2: Hey, good morning, Hallie.
1: So we are going to get some important jobs numbers later this morning. What's the prediction?
2: Well, economists expect employers added 10,000 jobs last month after losing nearly 18,000 positions the month before. And they also predict the unemployment rate will hold steady at 6.9%. So this will be the last major economic data release before the Bank of Canada's interest rate decision next Wednesday. And of course, we know the key interest rate affects things like variable mortgage rates, which can affect affordability. And staying on that note, some Canadians will notice extra money hitting their bank accounts today. Roughly 12 million people are expected to receive one-time top-up payments through the Canada Groceries and Essentials benefit. So previously known as the GST-HST benefit, a single adult with no children could get up to $267. And a couple with two kids could receive a maximum of $533. So this is one of the federal Liberals' flagship affordability measures and is aimed at supporting lower income households with the rising cost of living.
1: And speaking of the cost of living, Crystalee, some warnings. We could see even higher oil and gas prices.
2: Yes. So executives and analysts say energy prices will likely rise significantly as reserves deplete and the Strait of Hormuz remains closed. So Brent crude is around $94 US a barrel right now, but experts say it could balloon to $150 or more in the coming weeks. And that's largely due to fading hopes for a U.S.-Iran deal to reopen the strait, as well as unchanging demand in some markets as reserves are quickly running dry. So President Donald Trump has repeatedly suggested the U.S. and Iran are close to a deal to reopen the strait through which, you know, 20% of the world's oil is shipped. But Iran has disputed those claims, and experts say the price of oil hasn't really been matching the circumstances. They actually say prices should be higher right now and are artificially low. So, you know, members of the International Energy Agency did agree to release 400 million barrels of oil from their emergency reserves. And experts say reserves have done their job, but that's not going to last forever. Analysts warn prices are likely to remain higher through to at least 2027. And that's partly because of the difficulty of reopening the strait. You don't just say the strait is open and then things start going through and everything's okay, right? There's a lot of, you know, obstacles still in the shipping routes there. Now, Canada and the U.S. have so far been spared from the worst consequences of the strait's closure, as most of the oil that goes through it is destined for Asia. And higher oil prices do bring some benefits to the Canadian economy, but that is limited by how much consumers are affected. So higher gas prices could lead to worsening inflation, which could pressure central banks to raise interest rates.
1: And finally, Crystalee, why is the Canadian brand Lululemon revising its forecasts and not in the right direction.
2: Yeah, so this is because of a showdown with the company's estranged founder, which weighed on the retailer's first quarter. So the Vancouver-based apparel maker says it experienced spikes of negative commentary in the media and on social media platforms. So the company says it's likely its net revenue

0: this fiscal year will be down as much as 1% from the year before. And the business named the battle with its creator, Chip Wilson, as a factor, and recent product launches that have failed to wow shoppers. So Lululemon had a proxy contest with Wilson, who has been outspoken in his criticism of the brand. And there have also been, you know, questions about the composition of some of its products. And the company was also a large beneficiary of the now defunct de minimis exemption, which allowed it to ship packages duty free across the Canadian border into the U.S. So can't do that, you know, without more expenses now. And the business has also been hit hard by tariffs and also a lot of competition by many other brands that appeal to, you know, younger people. And with fewer people coming into its stores and website to buy workout clothes, the company has also leaned more on discounting to try to drive sales, which has hurt its bottom line and its reputation as a premium brand. I remember you never used to be able to get anything on sale at Lululemon.
1: And now?
0: And now I guess they're having some sales. So
1: okay. Don't have the right sizes for everybody, but
0: that's
1: there you
0: right.
1: Go.
0: They're also not the most size inclusive brand either.
1: Thank you very much for this, Crystal Lee.
0: Okay, thanks, Hallie.
1: That's Crystal Lee Ramlakhan with the business news.

0: 16 minutes before 7 o'clock, you're listening to Ottawa Morning. The common nighthawk is a bird that likes to chow down on insects at both dawn and at dusk. Artificial light in the night sky can get in the way. It's something that Carrie Ann Adams has been scratching her head over for years. She's a postdoctoral fellow at the Davy Lab at Carleton. She recently published a new study in the ornithology journal IBIS. Good morning, Carrie Ann.
1: Good morning, Hallie. Thanks for speaking with me.
0: So let's start by getting to know this nighthawk a little bit better. What does it look like?
1: So it's about the size of a robin, but it has longer, slender wings. So you can see it silhouetted against the sky at dawn and dusk, hunting insects. And they make some distinct sounds. They make a peat sound vocalization when they're flying through the air. They also make a wing boom by diving and pulling up so the air comes through their wings to make this distinct boom, which is a sound they only really make near their nest sites.
0: In fact, we have a little recording of the sound they make. Take a listen.

0: So I kind of get the first part of that sound, but the second part, what was that?
1: That is the wing boom. So that is the sound. It's actually a mechanical sound of the air passing through their feathers. So this is a display the males make to defend their nesting territory.
0: Okay. You know, I got to admit, when I heard the word nighthawk, I thought hawk, but it isn't a hawk, is it?
1: They're actually in the nightjar family. So that includes the common porbills, eastern whippoorwills. Those are a couple other examples of nightjars. But nighthawks are a specific type of nightjar that actually catches insects in the air. So they do this hawking behavior, which refers to how they catch their prey.
0: Okay, okay. So I can hear in your voice that these birds are captivating to you. Why?
1: Well, you know, they're a unique bird in their activity time at dawn and dusk, and they're just a really iconic part of the Canadian prairies and the boreal forest, because it's when you're out there camping or doing research, it's kind of the soundtrack of the early morning and the late evening in some places.
0: That's lovely. Now, I was thinking about this. I was thinking that insects, moths and flies and things flock to my porch light and my backyard light. Wouldn't artificial light like that make it easy pickings for these birds to catch their prey?
1: Yes. Well, in some places it does, because there's some anecdotal evidence of a few places and some times where nighthawks have been seen foraging at light sources where there are lots of insects. So seeing that behavior, I wanted to know, is this something that's widespread and that's affecting their distributions? And on the other side of that, the nighthawks themselves can become prey, especially when they're nesting or they're resting on the ground.

0: So artificial light may also increase their own predation risk.
1: Okay, so you set out to find answers to these questions. You spied on nighthawks in Alberta. What did the study look like?
0: Yeah, so in Alberta, the study looked like deploying audio recording units, 250 of them in southern Alberta and 250 in the northern boreal forest. We put out these recording units to listen for about 2 weeks and see how many nighthawks we found in each location. And then in a sister study in British Columbia, we used data from the Canadian Nightjar Survey, where hundreds of Canadians go out every year and count all of the nightjars that they see.
1: Okay, so you had the recordings and the sort of the journal entries of bird watchers. What did you observe?
0: So the first interesting thing we found was that they weren't active later in the evening or earlier in the morning in general in places where there was artificial light. So it doesn't seem like they're really using that artificial light to forage a lot at times when they wouldn't otherwise be foraging. And then even more distinct finding was that they avoided artificial light for both foraging and for nesting. So we really didn't find very many nighthawks in places where there was artificial light. And the difference was especially stark for the birds that were wing booming. So these are birds near the nest site. So especially for nesting, they largely avoided artificial light.
1: And the significance of that finding?
0: Well, nighthawks are listed, they're a species of special concern federally in Canada, and they're declining across most of their range. So it seems like artificial light is just one more thing that is making it more difficult for them to survive and reproduce. And they face many threats, from more severe storms to droughts to destruction of their habitat. And this increase in artificial light, both in urban areas, as well as rural areas, and even oil and gas developments, is further stressing them. Hmm. So reducing artificial light is one of the easier things that we can do to help them.
1: And just to reiterate, the advantage of attracting their prey didn't turn out to be true. They weren't using porch lights, etc., as a way of increasing the amount of food they get.
0: Yeah, the unique thing about this study was it was done at, across two provinces. So we could see like maybe that happens in a couple of places, but broadly, we didn't see that they were using lights to forage overall.
1: Mm-hmm. The thing that strikes me, though, Carrie-Anne, is that it's not likely that large scale things are going to turn out the lights, right?
0: That's up to all of us, I suppose. There are some places like Foothills County in Alberta where there are ordinances to help reduce light. So lights don't have to be entirely turned off to really reduce the amount of light pollution. They can be shielded so that the light's directed downwards, so it doesn't shine out into the landscape or up into the sky where it creates that sky glow that you see across cities. And also, nighthawks tend to have particular places that they really like to nest. So making sure that those places are protected from light pollution is especially important.
1: So what do you suggest listeners do?
0: Well, as you know, every individual can help reduce light pollution from as simply as closing your blinds at night, turn the lights off when you go to sleep, and turning off porch lights, to actually choosing outdoor lights that have shields that are dimmer or that have motion sensors so they're only turned on when they're actually needed.
1: Oh, this is so cool. Carrie-Anne, thank you so much for joining the show this morning.
0: Thank you, Hallie. It was great to speak with you.
1: Carrie-Anne Adams is a postdoctoral fellow at the Davie Lab at Carleton University. Her latest study on artificial light in the night sky and nighthawks is published in the IBIS Journal.

0: That's a song called Nighthawks by 2 Hours Traffic. 6 minutes before 7 o'clock, John Hancock joins me now with Sports Eye, John.
1: Great name for a group.
0: Isn't it?
1: Yeah.
0: Oh, talk about a wild night in hockey last night.
1: Yeah, the Stanley Cup final is now even at a game each. Seth Jarvis scored the power play overtime winner at 3:56. Hurricanes coming back for a 4-3 win over Vegas. Carolina's the first team since 1994 to win a cup final game when trailing by multiple goals in the final 10 minutes. And Jarvis gives credit to the fans, those fans that took their shirts off and started waving them around in the final 10 minutes or so. And that seemed to spur the Hurricanes on. Seth Jarvis.
2: That's the best thing about them. They're crazy. It's an amazing atmosphere to play in and to have people like that. It's not warm in there, so to take your tarps off and kind of get the crowd going and get the energy going, that's kind of what kickstarted our whole little press there in the third.
1: Game three, Saturday night in Vegas.
0: I was trying to get to sleep, John, to host the show this morning, but I kept on getting texts about the score. Anyway, let's move on to football. The CFL launched last night.
1: Yeah, and an exciting start to the season. Jose Maltos Diaz forced overtime in Hamilton with a 29-yard field goal, final play of regulation. Then he kicked the 17-yard overtime winner, Montreal 30, Tiger Cats 27. What a great way to start the season. Stampeders open their season at home tonight against Winnipeg. And, of course, the Ottawa Redblacks start their season at home Saturday night at the stadium against Edmonton. And you're going to have more about that, right?
0: Yeah, I went down to one of the practices this week and spoke with the new coach and GM, Ryan Dinwiddie. And so that conversation's coming up in about an hour on the show.
1: And just while we're talking football, the other kind, soccer, Atletico Ottawa will be in Vancouver tonight in the Canadian Premier League. Ottawa sitting fourth in the CPL standings, a point back of third place Inter-Toronto. And Ottawa Rapids, second in the Northern Super League in women's soccer, will play their next match Sunday, 5 Eastern in Vancouver. Ottawa 4-2 and just 1 point back of the Montreal Roses. So both Ottawa teams looking pretty good right now.
0: In Blue Jays baseball, John?
1: Well, they broke a 4-game losing streak thanks to a 7-2 win, 16 hits against Major League leading Atlanta. A newcomer, Chad Dallas, allowed just a run over 3 2/3 innings. He and 5 other pitchers combined on a 4-hitter. Miles Straw drove in 3. Toronto opens a 3-game series at Rogers Centre tonight against the Orioles. Trey Savage gets the start. Orioles coming off a win over the Red Sox. And the Yankees beat Cleveland. Yankees just a 1/2 game back of Tampa for top spot in the AL East. And in Frontier League baseball, the Ottawa Titans broke a 5-game losing streak. They beat the New York Boulders 8-3. Kevin Miranda got the win in relief. A.J. Wright drove in 3. And the Titans hit the road and open a 3-game series against the Tri-City Valley Cats tonight.
0: Starting to get excited about the Knicks, John. Basketball, I like it, but I haven't been so caring about it since the Raptors are out of the playoffs. But the Knicks, that's a good story.
1: Yeah, it sure is. And I know that San Antonio would dearly love to win tonight to at least get a split going to New York for the next 2 games. It seems like the Knicks are destined.

0: consistent. We will wait and see. And don't forget, in the WNBA, Toronto Tempo home on Sunday afternoon. They'll host the Chicago Sky. And in the Canadian Elite Basketball League, Winnipeg Sea Bears beat the Ottawa Blackjacks 117-88. Winnipeg breaking the franchise record for points in a game. Teddy Allen led Winnipeg with 32. Matthew Cleveland scored 27 for Ottawa, who dropped to 4-4 on the season.
1: You have this story about Canada's women's volleyball team making history?
0: Yeah, this is at the Volleyball Nations League competition in Quebec City, and they beat the United States for the first time in tournament history, sweeping the Olympic silver medalists in straight sets, and Canada will play France on Saturday. Good for them. French Open tennis, we've got Gabriela Dabrowski coming up. She and her Brazilian partner, Luisa Stefani, will be playing a women's double semi, so we'll keep an eye on that. Don't forget the Monaco Grand Prix this weekend. We'll see if Kimi Antonelli wins his fifth straight race. And Nick Taylor, Canadian, just one stroke off the lead after the first round of the PGA's Memorial. Good to talk to you, Hallie.
1: Good to talk to you. Have a great weekend, John.
0: You too.
1: Gabrielle Houston is in with a check-in on the roads.
2: Hey, Hallie. Well, I can say it's a Friday, so it's picking up, but it's picking up very slowly. Most of the major routes still very clear. The 417 near that construction zone, really not that busy. And even if you're coming in from Orleans, Cumberland, you won't have that many hiccups. I can tell you, though, this weekend there are a couple of fairs around town that are going to disrupt some of the bus routes, so keep an eye for that. The Orleans Craft Beer Festival is going to affect Route 35 and 36 from actually yesterday all the way until 10:30 p.m. on Sunday. And the Blackburn Hamlet Fun Fair is taking place this weekend, too. So it's going to disrupt Route 24. If you have anything to tell us, Cecilying on the roads, please call or text 613-288-6900. And I'll be back right after the news, Hallie. Also, hearing about tennis, I am so excited to... I am terrible at tennis. I haven't played since high school, but we picked it up with my roommates, and I just love it at Mooney's Beach.
1: Okay, you're love playing. I'm watching you're playing. It's great. Thanks very much. Amanda, a very quick update from the newsroom.
3: Well, we'll have a story about the week. It's 1 week until the start of the World Cup, so we're going to take a tour of the Toronto Stadium. Stick around. World Report is coming up next.
1: Thanks very much. 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
7: This is World Report. Good morning, I'm John Northcott. Treaty 8 First Nations say all options are on the table when it comes to pushing back against Alberta's referendum on separation. Several chiefs say they have serious concerns about the October vote and the impact it could have on their treaty rights. Julia Wong reports.
8: Separation is not happening. Separation of Alberta from the Canadian Federation is not happening.
9: Treaty 8 Grand Chief Trevor Murcarty is unequivocal that Alberta will stay in Canada. Fiery words as Albertans vote on a separatism referendum question this fall. Murcarty concerned about treaty rights.
8: Our treaties are not a myth. They're foundational documents. They're sacred. They're protected legally, and for the province to ignore that is contempt for a people.
9: His comments come after a public disagreement last week between Alberta Premier Danielle Smith and Manitoba Premier Wab Kanu over the duty to consult. Matthew Wildcat, the Director of Indigenous Governance at the University of Alberta and a member of the Irminskin Cree Nation, says the duty to consult exists for a reason.
10: The main reason why it's being brought up is that it means that there is the potential or real infringement on Aboriginal and treaty rights, Section 35 rights within the Canadian Constitution. We wouldn't have to have this discussion if there was going to be no infringement on rights.
9: At a press conference flanked by three other Treaty 8 chiefs, Murcarty demanded the province stop the referendum. If not, all avenues will be explored, he said.
8: That means stopping industry, that means maybe going out on the highways, that maybe means doing what we need to do to be heard.
9: In a statement, a spokesperson for the Premier's office tells CBC News the referendum question does not trigger any duty to consult, and it trusts Albertans will make the right decision for the province.

0: The developers say they'll move ahead responsibly. But Jamel Jerry, with an Albanian NGO that monitors the wetlands, says work began before the public saw permits.
1: We saw these machines going on the field. Every day they were putting concrete, gravel, and we asked for the construction permit and other documentation, but none of the institutions gave us nothing.
0: Prime Minister Edi Rama supports the project and says Albania must welcome investors as it pushes to join the European Union by 2030. And many Albanians want the jobs tourism brings. But anti-corruption prosecutors are now looking into questionable legal changes involving protected areas. And protesters say they will keep taking to the streets. Megan Williams, CBC News, Rome.
2: The Trump administration is taking direct aim at Cuba's political elite. Washington has slapped fresh asset freezes on Cuban President Miguel Díaz-Canel, his immediate family, and top members of the Castro dynasty. Speaking in the Oval Office, President Trump described the island as completely non-functional.
3: Look, it's a failed nation. The country is starving, and it's got no energy, it's got no oil, it's got no money, it's got nothing. It's got a beautiful piece of land.
2: The economic penalties drastically expand the decades-old embargo. And finally, as the world is put on notice to prepare for El Nino, there's some rare good climate news this week. The National Oceanic and Atmospheric Administration says a devastating two-year period of mass coral bleaching has ended. But as CBC Science reporter Anand Ram explains, scientists warn the relief may be short-lived.
4: Off Colombia's Caribbean coast, Yersan Granados ties tiny pieces of coral to a metal frame made of rebar. Hands that used to fish these waters now helping build artificial homes to bring them back. The good news, scientists say, data shows that mass bleaching event finally ended last year.
5: I'm glad it's over. You know, this was the most spatially extensive bleaching event ever recorded.
4: Emily Darling is a coral scientist with the nonprofit Wildlife Conservation Society. She says bleaching isn't a death sentence, but with El Nino expected to warm the Pacific this summer, there's no time.
5: If we're entering an era of near annual bleaching, recovery windows are closing.
4: And there are serious costs to communities that depend on these stressed out corals. Rashid Sumela is an ocean and economies expert with the University of British Columbia.
6: Once you impact the habitat, you impact the fish and the life in the ocean, it just carries through to all of us.
4: Anand Ram, CBC News, Toronto.
2: And that is the latest national and international news from World Report. I'm John Northcott. This is CBC News.
7: Good morning. I'm Hallie Cottenham. You're listening to Ottawa Morning. It's Friday, June 5th. They're called rollers, as in rolling shots, when people film sports cars in action from another vehicle. This week, a car was caught doing this on the 417 with the cameraman hanging out of the back door. We'll speak to the OPP about the slew of charges that ensued. Then, one of Hull's oldest taverns is no more.
8: It was an easy place to be. It was comfortable. It was, you didn't feel forced to do anything. You just sat there and you had your beer and, you know, friends were around.
7: And now the building that housed the bar Le Whip is at risk of being demolished. Mary Simon's time as Governor General is coming to an end.
9: Whenever I represented Canada abroad, I did so with a deep sense of pride in these enduring values that define Canada and set an example to the world.
7: We'll reflect on her legacy, and the Red Blacks get ready for their season opener tomorrow.
10: We have high expectations here. You know, we said there's no reason why we can't get it turned around in year one. Made a lot of changes in the offseason and brought in some quality players and, you know, new coaching staff. And I think there's good energy around here. Now it's time to, you know, go get it done.
7: The new coach, Ryan Dinwiddie, on why football fans should be pumped. 11 minutes past 7 o'clock, mostly cloudy and 16 degrees in Ottawa. Winds from the southwest, 9 kilometers per hour. Mainly sunny today and hot. The high 31 with the humidex 34 at times. Keep in mind the UV index very high today at 9. Increasing clouds tonight with a 70% chance of showers near midnight and the low overnight 18. And a quick check of your weekend weather tomorrow. Cloudy, 70% chance of showers, a risk of a thunderstorm in the afternoon. Tomorrow's high 25, and for Sunday, a mix of sun and cloud in the high 26. Amanda Putz now from the CBC Ottawa Newsroom.
11: Hello, Hallie. A couple of the stories we're working

0: on. Police are advising the public to take precautions around windows and balconies after several children have fallen from upper stories in recent weeks. Emma Weller brings us that story. And with less than a week until the start of the World Cup, Dale Minuchduk takes us on a tour of the soccer stadium in Toronto to see what finishing touches are left to do. Are you intrigued by the FIFA World Cup, Hallie?
1: I am a little bit. I think I'll get more into it once I start watching the games, you know?
0: I was not so into it when I discovered that the World Cup had the audacity to come to Toronto right when my Noah Kahan concert was coming to Toronto and hotel rooms were non-existent.
1: No.
0: Well, or out of my price range. Probably existent, okay. But out of my price range. Luckily, I had some friends to call on.
1: I was going
0: to
1: say, your second cousin has a place.
0: Exactly.
1: Right?
0: And so we're free and we might have to take care of a plant or a dog, but that's all good.
1: Are you planning on watching the games?
0: Maybe a little bit.
1: Yeah.
0: See if I can somehow stream them for free. And if I doubt that, so then if that doesn't happen, then I'll just watch it the CBC when I'm here.
1: What about you, Gabrielle? Are you going to watch the games?
2: Maybe a little bit. I have some family members going out to one, I think in Vancouver, if I remember correctly, which is really cool. I have like South African family members, so they take soccer. So seriously, it's like a culture I've never experienced before. But overseas, it is intense. Like, let me tell you, I went to a game while I was over there the last time in South Africa. They have like fireworks and like flamethrowers around the soccer stadium. Like it was unbelievable.
0: It kind of makes the Red Blacks games seem quiet in comparison, I suppose.
1: Oh, don't let Ryan Dinwiddie hear you say that.
0: I know it's coming, yes.
1: Okay. Thanks very much, Amanda.
0: Thank you.
1: Gabrielle, what can you tell us about the roses so far?
2: I can tell you it is a great day to be me and it's a great day to be you if you're on a road right now because all the major routes are really clear. It's a Friday. We're not seeing that back up around the construction like we were in the last couple days on the 417 either direction. The only thing I can tell you is that if you're coming from Cumberland, there is a tiny bit of backup near that usual intersection, Cameron Street. But once you pass through Orleans, go to Nicholas Street for the 417 split. Should be all good. I can also tell you, though, this weekend, there is some highway 417 work scheduled starting actually tonight at 9 p.m. and then lasting until Monday at 5 a.m. There's going to be work along Highway 417 between Preston Street and Kent Street. So there are a couple of effects in both directions. Westbound, the O'Connor Street ramp will be closed, and there will be two lane reductions westbound between O'Connor Street and Preston Street. Then eastbound, there's just a single lane reduction between Rochester Street off-ramp and Kent Street. I'll keep an eye on the roads, Allie.
1: Okay, thanks very much, Gabrielle Houston. In for Doug Hempstead this morning, 15 minutes past 7 o'clock. It was a photo that was probably all over your social media feeds this week. A passenger sitting in the back of an SUV on the 417 with the tailgate open. OPP have now charged the driver in that incident. And for more, we've reached Constable Michael Fathy. He's a media relations officer with OPP's Ottawa Detachment. Good morning.
3: Good morning. Thanks for having me.
1: So if people didn't have this on their social feeds, can you describe what exactly happened when officers pulled over that vehicle?
3: Yes, one of our officers was conducting his patrol on the 417 near Eagleson, and this was shortly before 8:30 p.m. on Saturday night. And he saw an individual sitting in the trunk of an SUV, filming a couple of sports cars, driving along the 417, and the trunk was open, obviously, to the back of the SUV, and he saw the individual sitting there, and he was harnessed in, but still, he was sitting in the trunk of a car, and so the officer pulled him over, and as a result, the driver of that SUV was charged with stunt driving, and the individual that was filming was charged for occupying a position in a vehicle that did not have a seatbelt.
1: So, was it a hatchback? I mean, how did the officer even notice something strange was going on?
3: So, it was actually a Ford Explorer. So it's an SUV and the trunk was up in the air. So you could see the trunk and the officer, I believe, was driving an SUV as well. So he had a pretty good vantage point.
1: Now, the driver, you talked about what charges and fines he's facing. Can you go through that with more detail?
3: Sure. So the driver of the SUV has been charged with stunt driving. So that comes with a 30-day automatic driver's license suspension and a vehicle impoundment of 14 days. But it doesn't stop there because the minimum fine upon conviction for that is $2,000, 6 demerit points, and a 1-year driving suspension. So the driver's still got a ways to go once court happens, and we'll see where that lands. And then the seatbelt charge was a $240 fine for the passenger. Mm-hmm.

0: Why are the penalties so much more severe for the driver than the guy with the camera?
1: Because in the end, the driver is the one who's responsible for his passengers. And stunt driving laws have been around for a while. This is not anything new. And the driver is the one who makes the decision to allow the passenger to sit in the trunk. So he's responsible.
0: I just, in my own mind, the guy with the camera is the one doing the weird thing, right? Maybe there just isn't a law for that.
1: Well, there isn't either. And you're not wrong about that. You know, it seems like maybe it's unfair for the driver to get punished more severely. Mm-hmm. But, you know, at the end of the day, you're right. There isn't a law really that would target the passenger for that, mm-hmm. other than the seatbelt charge.
0: Interesting that the camera operator, the photographer, was harnessed in. What does that tell you?
1: It tells me that they've probably pre-planned this. They're not doing this on a whim. They've thought it through. And I believe there is an ongoing trend with filming vehicles along the highway. And this isn't new. This is something that's been going on, I think, over the past little while. It's new to Ottawa. I certainly haven't experienced it here yet, and neither have any of the other officers here. But it's certainly something that we do not want to see continuing. It's very mm-hmm. dangerous.
0: Now, you mentioned stunt driving, and that's some of the charges. But I mm-hmm. associate speed with stunt driving, associate stunt driving with speed. Were these guys speeding?
1: No, they weren't speeding. No, but having a passenger in the trunk of a vehicle is actually part of the stunt driving charge. There are several sections to stunt driving, and this is one of them.
0: So, for example, people listening who were in the back of pickup trucks when they were kids, mm-hmm. is that the kind of charge that we're looking at here?
1: Yes. Nowadays it is. And it stems from a collision several years ago on the 417, in which there were some teenagers in the back of, I believe it was a Nissan Pathfinder, and they did not have seatbelts on. They were in the trunk of it, and they ended up dying from this collision. Mm-hmm. So this is where this law has kind of come into place. Yeah.
0: The driver and the camera guy were filming sports cars following behind them. What happened to those guys in those cars? Were they part of the charges?
1: They were not. They weren't doing anything illegal. They weren't speeding or driving erratically. They were just out trying to get some video of their cars.
0: So you mentioned that this is part of a larger trend, although not one that you're familiar with. Some colleagues of mine were telling me about something called rollers, that this is part of a larger trend. Have you heard of, now that you've gone through this, have you looked into who and what are rollers?
1: I have not had a chance to look into it yet, but it is similar to what we saw here with people filming their vehicles along the highway. We do see a lot of this with motorcyclists. However, they are doing it with helmet cameras. So they will be performing stunts along the highway, you know, wheelies and other things. But they are filming it themselves using their helmet cameras. So that is something that we have seen often here in Ottawa. But this is the first time I've encountered somebody driving in the trunk of a car and filming it.
0: That begs the question, are these the same people who are drag racing that everybody in Ottawa seems to hear at the same time of night through the summer months?
1: The motorcyclists? Yes, 100%.
0: Okay. And finally, I guess I should ask, are you concerned about copycats? Because this has gone viral. And as this trend grows, are you concerned that other people are going to take this chance?
1: I think we will definitely see people doing this. You know, people like to get their 15 minutes of fame online. And I'm almost certain that people will try to continue doing this. And all I can say is that we do get a lot of people calling in traffic complaints throughout the day because other drivers who are not keen on seeing things like this happen on their highways call us. And so the odds of you getting caught are pretty high. And now you know the fines for it.
0: Constable Favi, thank you so much for your time this morning. I really appreciate it.
1: You're welcome. Anytime.
0: That's Constable Michael Favi, Media Relations Officer with the OPP's Ottawa Detachment.

0: cheap cold beer and maybe shoot some pool. The tavern shut its doors for the last time 3 months ago. Now a fence surrounds the building on Boulevard Maisonneuve. The building's owner is asking the city for permission to demolish it. The CBC's Giacomo Panico spoke outside Le Whip with Steve Moran, the Gatineau City Councillor for Hall Right.
1: It's like a vestige of a past glory of the Gatineau Musée. It's actually a wonderful building. I can't tell that it has a structural problem from the outside, but, you know, I'm not an engineer. But, you know, it's sad. The Whip is closed. It's been about 3 months. I would have loved to have gone for a last beer, but and I think a lot of other people have you know, interesting memories of it, some good, some not so good. But it's a great place, right? It's an institution for the neighborhood, and it's kind of sad we're losing it.
2: What is your memory or your memories of Bottle of Whip?
1: Just going and having a beer with friends, right? I mean, hey, we're finished a baseball game. We're going to have a beer. Where are we going to go? It's easy. It's open. It's friendly. We're going to go there. And so that's what it was for me. That's what it is for, I think, a lot of people. You know, we lose these spaces that are sort of common and easy. We can just hang out. And that was one of them.
2: What was it like inside? Because we can't go in now. I can't even get close enough to the windows to look inside. And I'll admit, I've driven by it so many times, like so many people, but never stepped inside.
1: So, I mean, you know, you go in, it's well lit, which is unusual for a bar. It's got a great pool table, or it had a great pool table. A few people sitting around, you know, clicking the machines on the lotto machines. But, yeah, it was an easy place to be. It was comfortable. It was, you didn't feel forced to do anything. You just sat there and you had your beer and, you know, friends were around.
2: And the comments on social media now, people, you know, using some colorful language to describe the place, you know, seedy, things like that. But your thoughts?
1: It was popular. But this is a popular neighborhood. This has always been a popular neighborhood. The island of Hull is not a wealthy place, never has been. And so that comes with, you know, stuff that people like a little less. And but that's fine. I mean, bars, taverns, that's what they do. That's what they're for. It was a style that perhaps is, you know, a little bit dépassé, but we loved it. We have had a tendency in Hull to sort of look down on our own history, to say, you know, it was a poor neighborhood, it was working class, we don't care that much about it. But I think people have changed their attitude about that. We're starting to be proud of who we are and who we were. And so celebrating our historic neighborhoods, our buildings, our institutions like the Whip, I think we're putting more attention to that, and we're proud of who we are. And I think that's changing. That's Hull, that's also Gatineau. And so I think people are paying more attention to, you know, where we come from.
2: But we didn't really have a chance to say goodbye to Bottle of Whip. It closed, like you said, 3 months ago. Did you get a warning?
1: No. I mean, when you walked in, you kind of knew this place. But, I mean, it's an institution like that. You walk in, you're like, has this place been here forever? Will it be here forever? And then all of a sudden, it's gone. I mean, that's it's kind of sad. That's the way things work. I would have loved to have been able to go for a last beer and celebrate the folks who were there, especially the people who worked there for years and years and years. And sadly, it just, you know, they walk away and we didn't get a chance to do that.
2: But now it's taken to the next level here. We've got this fence here. The building is structurally unsound. Mm-hmm. Tell us what the latest on the structure of the building.
1: The city has received a report about the structural integrity of the building. We know that there's a, you know, a minor safety issue that we have to, you know, we have to put this fence up. We're not, you know, dramatically concerned about where it is, but we've got to study that. And there's been a request to demolish the building. And we have to weigh that, you know, the structural integrity of the building, the cost to renovate versus the heritage value of the building. And in and of itself, it's got a strong heritage value. At the same time, it's part of the Gatineau Musée, which is an historical district that's been recognized. It was a big fight for the city to recognize the area, and it's a part of it. So we've got to take that all into context and figure out what's the future of the building.
2: Just to break that down a little bit, is there a risk of this building collapsing? I mean, you don't have the fence blocking off too far around it.
1: No. If there was a danger of imminent collapse, our city administration would have ordered the demolition already. That's clearly not the case, so we're in a normal process. Because the structural integrity is questionable, the request will be treated on a priority basis, meaning we should be able to get to it rather quickly. But, you know, the analysis has to be done. So what is the future? What is the heritage value of the building? And how much would it cost to renovate? So those are the considerations that the demolitions committee will have to take into consideration in a future meeting.
2: Right, because the building's owner wants it demolished. They also own the area where the McDonald's is over there, the former SIQ passport office there. They own the whole block here. One could extrapolate what their intentions are here to build a big building.
1: Yeah, I don't want to presume to their intentions. They haven't been in communication with me. But the reality is this area specifically, but a big chunk of downtown Hull, there's a possibility of massive renovation, rebuilding, and the problem with that is there's a couple of things. One, you've got to make sure you pay strong attention to the heritage values of buildings. You don't want to just knock down anything. And at the same time, we're always in a danger of gentrification. So making sure that what gets built is actually serving the people in the community here

22 minutes past 7 o'clock. For a little more than 100 years, it was a gathering place in Old Hull. The bar Le Whip was known as a place to have

0: And you know, for all pocketbooks, Gatineau is the most expensive city to rent in Quebec. So we need to really make sure that when we do build stuff, it's affordable, and you know, we invest in social housing. So the danger of gentrification looms constantly, and so we have to be very, very cognizant of that problem.
1: Back to the future of this establishment here. Do you have a position as far as what you'd like to see, or you need to see the numbers first?
0: I want to see the numbers, sir. I want to see what is the state of the building. You know, I the people of my district and myself, and I think City Council at large, are really committed to making sure that we preserve the heritage that we can, and being being demanding with respect to developments about making sure that that heritage is protected and celebrated. We don't know at this point. I haven't seen the analysis, so we'll see over the next few weeks.
1: Councillor, thank you very much.
0: Thanks very much for your time. Thanks for coming over to the side.
2: Steve Moran is the Gatineau City Councillor for the District of Hull Wright. He was speaking with the CBC's Giacomo Panico at the corner of Maisonneuve and Elizabeth Briere in Gatineau. The owner of the building that was home to the bar, Le Whip, is asking the city for permission to demolish the structure. I hope they save the sign. I was so struck by that sign every time I passed it. 28 minutes past 7 o'clock, Gabrielle Houston joins us now to talk about a fairly light traffic. Knock wood. But the weekend sounds a little dramatic.
3: The weekend does sound a little dramatic. But I can't tell you, there are a couple of backups now. On the 417, both directions are backed up around the IKEA, you know, between Woodruff and Pinecrest. There is that construction there we've been dealing with all week. And it's also busy on the 417 westbound in Little Italy, very briefly. Just between, you know, just kind of off Bronson, off Preston Street. There's also the, you know, there's a tiny bit of traffic on the 174 coming in through Orleans, but not much. There's a couple of intersections I want to flag, though. There's the southbound intersection coming off of the Champlain Bridge. It's pretty busy backing up now, approaching the Kitchissippi-Meekan. And then there's all directions at Baseline and Greenbank, where they've been doing construction for a while there. It's backed up kind of no matter which way you're coming at that from. So if you have something to tell us about, 613-288-6900. Text us or call us.
2: All right. Thanks very much, Gabrielle. It is mostly cloudy and 16 degrees right now. The forecast calling for a mainly sunny day. Windy, southwest 30 this afternoon. The high today, 31 degrees. Humidex at times will make it feel like 34. The UV index very high at 9. Tonight, increasing clouds, 70% chance of showers near midnight. Good news for your gardens, your flowers, the low overnight 18. And your weekend weather forecast for tomorrow, cloudy, 70% chance of showers, a risk of a thunderstorm in the afternoon. Tomorrow's high 25. And for Sunday, a mix of sun and cloud, very slight chance of showers, and the high 26. 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
4: This is CBC News. Good morning, I'm Amanda Putz with the latest from the CBC Ottawa Newsroom. Ottawa police say a young child fell from a balcony on Wednesday afternoon and is in hospital with critical injuries. It's the third instance of this kind of tragedy in about the last month. Police are now cautioning about how to prevent similar falls. Emma Weller has more.
5: As the warmer weather sets in and people open their windows and balcony doors, police are reminding families to take extra precaution with children around. It comes after a young child fell from a fourth floor balcony Wednesday afternoon in Stittsville. Paramedics say they got the call shortly before 5:30 to a street near Abbott Street. They say the child sustained critical life-threatening injuries and was soon transported to hospital. As of yesterday afternoon, police say that's where they remain in critical condition. This isn't the first time this has happened. In a separate instance at the end of April, a young boy died after falling from an apartment window near the University of Ottawa. In the recent news release, police also refer to a third incident of this nature, which they say happened over the weekend in Vanier, where a child was taken to hospital with critical injuries. To prevent further tragedies from happening, police are urging families to talk about dangers around windows, screens, railings, and balconies with their kids. They're also advising the public to take steps to reduce the risk of falls, including installing childproof window locks and keeping furniture away from windows and balcony railings. Emma Weller, CBC News, Ottawa.
6: Ottawa police have charged a man in connection to a stabbing Wednesday afternoon on Rideau Street, where the victim boarded an OC Transpo bus. Police say the victim was walking on Rideau Street when they were attacked. It was apparently unprovoked. The man was seriously injured, but officials say his life does not appear to be in danger.

0: A 57-year-old man is now facing 4 charges, including assault with a weapon and carrying a concealed weapon. Some media lawyers say a publication ban court case that wrapped up in Iqaluit this week is unique. That's because the judge lifted the publication ban on the accused's name for adult charges, but the media still can't report the man's name because of previous coverage related to youth charges. There is an automatic publication ban on the accused's name under the Youth Criminal Justice Act. Justin Sefiani is a media lawyer. He says the case is unusual because of the reporting linking the adult and youth charges.
1: Because of the link between the two, given the previous reporting and just general public state of knowledge, as a practical matter, identifying the accused in the adult proceedings risks running afoul of the youth proceeding publication ban. And that aspect of it is quite unique.
0: Once the case goes to trial, CBC can report the accused name in relation to adult charges. As we heard on Ottawa Morning this hour, 2 men in Ottawa are learning the consequences of filming rollers. It's an activity quickly gaining traction on social media and involves a videographer often harnessed into an open trunk in a moving vehicle, filming high-end sports cars driving closely behind them. On Saturday, OPP officers pulled over 2 men on Highway 417 in Kanata who were filming rollers. In Ontario, it is considered stunt driving to allow someone to ride in an open trunk, even if they are harnessed in. Constable Michael Fothy speaks for OPP's Ottawa detachment.
2: And that goes back several years to when there was a bad collision just not far from here, where there were some teenagers sitting in a trunk of a car and it was in a collision and they were killed. So those stunt laws have been in place because of that.
0: The driver is now facing a fine of up to $2,000 and could also lose his license for a year if convicted. The passenger slash videographer got a $240 fine for occupying a vehicle in a place in a vehicle rather that did not have a seatbelt. And finally, we're less than a week away from the start of the World Cup. And as people from all over the world descend on Canada's largest city for the tournament, just a few final touches remain at Toronto Stadium. Dale Minuktuk with more on the excitement surrounding it.
3: This is part of the temporary expansion to Toronto Stadium.
4: Officials welcome media and content creators for an exclusive tour of Toronto Stadium, where almost everything has been FIFA-fied, including training and locker rooms. Don Hardman is the head of stadium and venue management for FIFA Canada.
3: Not only have we added seats, but of course when you add seats, you need to add amenities. So we've added washrooms and concession facilities throughout the stadium.
4: Toronto Stadium will have about 300 points of sale. There will be about a dozen retail locations, including the primary one outdoors on the east end. That's also where the majority of fans will move through 55 entrances.
5: Lionel Messi scores in Toronto!
4: Back on May 9th, when TFC hosted Lionel Messi and Inter Miami, upwards of 60 FIFA staff observed to see how the venue stood up to full capacity.
3: We saw a lot of our plan was in action and it was working. We tweaked a few things here and there on the entry and the exit process.
4: The grounds are still an active work site. Some areas still smell of bleach and paint. Sponsorship activations are being set up. The LED screens around the pitch were just delivered this week for installation, and the field itself is still getting treated ahead of Canada's opening match on June 12th. Dale Minuktuk, CBC News, Toronto.
0: And that's your CBC News from Ottawa this hour. Hallie and Gabrielle, I just learned a new word from Dale. FIFA-fied.
6: Oh, cool.
0: Toronto's been FIFA-fied.
6: Yes,
0: I'm going to throw that one around. I was just also looking at my nails, which have been dirtified because I was gardening last night. Luckily, the cameras didn't pick that up last hour.
6: What were you planting?
0: So I've had some impatience. I'm beautifying my front yard as our house is going up for rent. So I'm trying to make it look really nice.
6: Pretty.
0: Exactly. A little bit of pink, a little splash of pink. And lovely. I repurposed those some birch stands that I used at Christmas. And I'm like, oh, well, look, they look all seasons now. They look really pretty.
6: Nice. Okay. Yeah. And a good choice for impatience. A little bit of shade. Just sunny shady.
0: There on the front porch. Exactly.
6: Gabrielle, what can you tell us?
7: Well, I can tell you that for a Friday, it's pretty typical. It's a little bit slower than on another day, but we are getting some of the major routes on the Ottawa side backing up a tiny bit. The 417, it's backed up around IKEA, you know, in both directions. There's that construction happening, after the 416 split on the 417. So you can expect that to keep happening. And then also on the westbound 417, in Little Italy, you're also seeing a little bit of backup around Preston, Bronson, that area. There's also on the 174, if you're coming in from Orleans,

0: westbound, you're getting a tiny bit of backup, not a ton of serious stuff, but just after Jeanne d'Arc Boulevard, you're getting some backing up, and then it should ease quickly as you head through. That's all for this hour. I believe we have something from our listeners.
1: Yeah. Yesterday on the show, we were speaking about teacher absences. According to the Ministry of Education, teachers and education assistants' absences are up. We asked Stephanie.

0: listeners, you're going to help me read some of those.
1: Mm-hmm. Well, Jessica writes, we must also consider that this is yet another example where women are disproportionately targeted. Women continue to comprise the majority of teaching staff in primary and secondary schools. Many are also mothers themselves. And when a family member is ill, caregiving falls to them.
0: Mara writes, the problem lies with the Ministry of Education and the severe and chronic underfunding of our education system. They remove caps from class sizes, yet now all students are together in the same class, regardless of need, with a few exceptions. How are teachers supposed to address the complex needs of a classroom of 30 plus students? Can you imagine how difficult and demoralizing that is?
1: And one listener texted, I have seen teachers using every single special day or sick day to the max. Back in the day, many of us would most likely finish the year with like 6 out of 11 sick days left. Now I know teachers who burn 5 within September. There's been an increase of violence in the classrooms, verbal assault, lack of funding, larger classes, and the burnout is real.
0: If you'd like to add your thoughts to this conversation, tell us how you're feeling as a teacher or an education assistant or as a parent. You can shoot us a text, 613-288-6900. If you're concerned about the number of substitutes that your child has had this year, maybe you're a teacher who wants to explain why that's happening, love to hear from you. Get in touch. You can also email us at audiblemorning@cbc.ca.

0: 3 minutes before 8 o'clock. I'm Hallie Cottenham in for Rebecca Zambergen today. You're listening to Ottawa Morning. It's 16 degrees and the high today, 31. For 5 years, Mary Simon served as Canada's Governor General. Now her term is coming to an end. Simon was appointed under Justin Trudeau's government and became the first Indigenous person to hold the title. Her mission, in part, was to forge a renewed relationship between Indigenous peoples and the Crown, a goal Prime Minister Mark Carney applauded her for earlier this week during a farewell ceremony at Rideau Hall.
1: Your Excellency, your legacy will be long, it will be deep, and it will endure not only in your accomplishments and your service, but also in how you served, with determination, with compassion, and with grace. In part, it will live on through Ahuwinata, the Mary Simon Catalyst for Mental Wellness, a new initiative to expand mental health care to communities across the North.
0: Well, for more on the legacy of the outgoing Governor General, we've reached Crystal Martin. She's the former president of the National Inuit Youth Council, and Mickey Adams, co-chair of the Ottawa Aboriginal Coalition and executive director of the Inukatiit Centre. Good morning to you both.
2: Well, good morning.
3: Good morning.
0: Crystal, we spoke with you shortly after Mary Simon was first appointed. Fast forward 5 years, how are you feeling now that her term is at an end?
2: Well, I believe she has done an incredible job in reconciliation and forming that relationship that was, I believe, desperately needed between the Governor General as well as the rest of Canada in a very different way, as well as Indigenous peoples. I'm extremely proud, and I think many Indigenous peoples and Canadians are for the work that she has done, as it was mentioned, her role in Ayuneta really helping to be that bridge between the Crown and Canada.
0: Crystal, I seem to recall you told us the story of how you celebrated her appointment with some muktuk or beluga. What happened?
2: Country food. Yes, I did. I celebrated with country food. It was of course it was historical. I had my bunnik with me, my daughter. We wanted to be able to celebrate, our identity as people. For myself, my great grandfather had met many, many years ago when he still lived in Iqaluwiak, Governor General Vincent Massey.
0: Oh, wow.
2: To see, an Inuk now in that role, it

0: was just something that was deeply personable or personal for myself, but also it's a celebration of our people.
1: Mickey, what do you remember about the moment that you first heard that Mary Simon was going to be the Governor General?
2: I was overwhelmed with joy knowing that representation was going to occur with Inuit women, with an Inuit woman standing on the podium.
1: And now that her term is coming to an end, how are you reflecting on it?
2: I believe she did an amazing job. She made history. Mary Simon showed this country that leadership does not have to be loud to be powerful, that strength can be soft, and that dignity can move mountains. And I believe that she showed this country that Inuit women does have a position in leadership.
1: Mm-hmm. Mickey, I understand that you dedicated a poem to Mary Simon in a book of poetry that you recently published. Do you have that handy? Can you read us a few lines from that poem?
2: I sure do, and I definitely can. And it is called For Mary Simon, Governor General, Daughter of the North. She rose quietly from the snow-covered lands, where the wind sings truth only the tundra understands. An Inuk girl with dreams stitched tight in her coat, with stories in syllabics and pride in her throat. She walked with the wisdom of women before, who showed strength into skin and held open the door. She learned from the ice, from the stars and the sea, that leadership grows where the soul dares to be.
1: That's beautiful, Mickey. And it draws in some of the themes that we're talking about as we talk about Mary Simon's legacy. Now, Crystal, Mary Simon was described as a fierce advocate for Inuit rights even before she took on this role. Do you think she was still able to maintain that in this job where really she was expected to be apolitical?
0: Yeah, absolutely. I think, as an Inuk woman, Mary really, naturally carries herself with integrity and humility and, deep commitment to community. And though she has this extensive experience supporting and working with Inuit, because of that, she has been able to lead and be an apolitical governor general while trying to build a relationship that was desperately needed between Indigenous peoples in Canada.
1: Yeah. And Mickey, maybe you could weigh in there. Do you think she succeeded in building or repairing or strengthening that relationship between the Crown and Indigenous people in Canada?
2: Oh, I definitely believe she did. She has done that and she has done more.
1: Like, could you give me some examples of where you felt that yourself?
2: Yes, definitely. She was able to... She made us Inuit feel seen, and she made it possible for us to understand that her impact will remain in every young Inuk girl that now dreams bigger because she stood in that role. And I believe that is power, that is legacy. And she was able to show this country that Inuit women do have a place in leadership, as I mentioned, and that she carried not only her dream, but she carried the dreams of all Inuit children, all Inuit women.
1: And on that note, Crystal, your daughter, your Penny, what did she think? I mean, I don't know whether you talk about Mary Simon around the dinner table, but do you think that your daughter took lessons?
0: I would like to think so. I think it's pretty normal for her to have these, conversations at the dinner table. It's important for Inuit children and youth, and not just Inuit, Indigenous peoples and young, youth and mm-hmm. and children to have these conversations. They are very important to our country. I'd like to hope that what she has witnessed throughout Mary Simon's tenure as Governor General will give her hopes and aspirations in her future.
1: Mm-hmm. It wasn't all smooth sailing, though. I mean, you've heard the conversations about her her being not fluent in French, albeit bilingual with an Inuktitut. Mickey, what did you

0: think when you heard people start to talk about that, especially criticism coming out of French Canada?
1: I think that shows exactly why her appointment was important. Yes, Canada has two official languages, but this country has many original languages that existed long before Canada did. Mary Simon speaking Inuktitut was not a gap in who she was. Not speaking French was not a gap in who she was. She along with many of our elder Inuit, were not taught French in school, so that was not on her. And she does speak bilingual. Inuktitut is one of the other languages, mm-hmm. but I believe that language carries identity, it carries ancestors, and it carries our stories. And I applaud her for being in the role for 5 years and for learning French within the 5 years that she was there as well.
0: I had the privilege of speaking with her several times, and it was always a great honor. A real person, despite the fact that she was this vice-regal person. She was such a real person. So I honor her as you do this morning, ladies. Thank you so much for your time.
1: Thank you. Thank you as well. Have a good day.
0: You too. That's Crystal Martin, a former president of the National Inuit Youth Council, and Mickey Adams, co-chair of the Ottawa Aboriginal Coalition. Mickey is also the executive director of the Inukatiit Center. Mary Simon will make her final formal appearance at the annual Governor General Performing Arts Awards in Ottawa this weekend. And then Louise Arbour will be installed as the new Governor General on Monday.

0: It's 10 minutes before 8 o'clock. I'm Hallie Cottenham. You're listening to Ottawa Morning. There are coaches like this.
1: On this team, we tear ourselves and everyone else around us to pieces for that inch. Yeah.

0: coaches like this.
1: Belief doesn't just happen because you hang something up on a wall. All right? It comes from in here, you know? And up here, down here. Only problem is we all got so much junk floating through us. A lot of times we end up getting in our own way.
0: And then there's the new coach of the Ottawa Redblacks.
2: Are you more Al Pacino or Ted Lasso?
3: Well, I would say more Ted Lasso to keep it light in the meetings, but during the games, before the games, I would say more Al Pacino.
0: That's Ryan Dinwiddie, the new head coach and general manager of Ottawa's CFL team. The Red Blacks season officially kicks off tomorrow against the Edmonton Elks. So I dropped by during practice to get to know Ryan Dinwiddie, whose love of football started when he was just a kid.
3: Yeah, well, I started when I was a young kid. You know, I played football. My dad was a high school coach, so I was around it. I was a ball boy, so I would go to the high school practices, do that, learn some football at that level. And then I get on my bike and ride my bike to my Pop Warner practices. So it's been in my blood from the get-go.
2: For how young?
3: Tackle football, I think 8. And my mom wouldn't let me go till 8, but I was around it when I was like, 2 or 3 is when I remember it. So there's a picture I have in my office. It has me holding the football, and the football's about the size of me. So it's in the local paper, so I still got a copy of that one.
2: So you've been around this game for a long time.
3: Yeah, absolutely. Spent, my high school career in Elk Grove, California. It was a football powerhouse, and it was very important in the town. So we kind of had that identity in growing up in our town. Then I went to Boise, learned a lot of football there, and then, came up to the CFL after a cup of coffee with the Bears and, fell in love with the CFL.
2: Your dad must have been so proud when he saw your career growing and persisting with football.
3: Yeah, no question. I mean, they just retired him, my mom, 2 years ago, so they've been able to come up, spend most of the summers. My dad was here for training camp, so he enjoyed that. And actually, the second Grey Cup win, he was right next to me. He almost got the Gatorade bath himself, so I got a good picture of me and him celebrating with the Gatorade, and it goes in my garage.
2: What does your dad and what do you think of CFL football?
3: Yeah, he loves it. All my American friends love it. So I wish we can get more access to have it on TV down in the States, because Americans do love watching our game. I think it's unique, high scoring, high pace. And they like it. And he's a defensive guy. I'm an offensive guy. So, we get to talk both sides of the ball.
2: Okay. So now you have your work cut out for you here in Ottawa.
3: Yeah, we do. We have high expectations here. We said there's no reason why we can't get it turned around in year one.

0: Made a lot of changes in the offseason and brought in some quality players and, new coaching staff. And I think there's good energy around here. Now it's time to, go get it done. Training camp's more like recess. You're going out and just running your plays, where now we're actually scheming and you got to know your opponent a little bit better.
1: So I don't know if you just heard that. The ball hit the uprights.
0: Yeah. Hopefully that's not going to happen when we're kicking live.
1: Why did you want to come to Ottawa?
0: To work with Sean Burke. We've got a good bond. You want to have a guy that you're tied at the hip from in management that just sees the vision the same way as you. So came down to interview with Sean, and, we sat in a boardroom for about, 5 or 6 hours before we had to go to lunch, and Adrian Ciara came and grabbed us, and it felt like it was only been a few minutes. So we hit it off right away.
1: And I'm hearing CFL fans say this is not a tinkering. This is a major change this year.
0: Yeah, definitely. I think, defensively, we kept Will on as a D coordinator. Will does a great job. So defensively, it's kind of new. But, Jeff Reinbold's been one of the better special teams coordinator over the last few decades. So he's going to bring identity there. And then, obviously, offensively, we're going to run our system that we ran in Toronto with some different wrinkles. You always find ways to change it each week. But, we want to have some tempo, do some no huddle, some different things that they probably haven't seen in the past.
1: But I want to talk to you about the QB. That's the lens you look at it through, right?
0: Yeah, absolutely. I think Jake, took the starting job, ran with it. He's driving the football well. He's a better athlete than he's been in the past. So he spent a lot of time in the offseason changing his body and his diet. So very pleased where Jake's at right now.
1: Oh, tell me about the diet.
0: Yeah, so I can't tell exactly what it is. I know he had to take gluten and different things out of his diet for whatever reason. I didn't dive into it too much, but you can tell he's really transformed his body.
1: I thought you were going to talk about protein.
0: Everybody's got to have a little bit of protein for sure. So we had that with Dylan Hines, our strength coach. He provides all that.
1: I want to talk to you, though, about the kind of leadership it took to put Drew Brown in as second. Just as an outsider looking in, that had to have been a difficult conversation.
0: Yeah, no doubt. That's part of the business. That's what we sign up for. You're never going to have, most comfortable conversations, but you just got to be, authentic and honest and speak the truth. I think the truth gives clarity, and at least you're not being a phony. And let's tell them exactly why. And you told them why. We felt like Jake's, playing good football right now. He gives a little bit added element as far as arm strength for us to push the ball down the field. And that's one thing that they lacked on offense last year. We got to make sure that's a focal point this year going forward.
1: It's interesting you talk about honesty, because I think a lot of people listening, maybe their kids are in sports, there's a lot of pussyfooting around, right, so that you don't hurt people's feelings. But you guys are professionals, right?
0: Yeah, we get paid to do it. And, guys are going to get their feelings hurt. And I always say from the get-go, you're always going to have a role to accept. And you got to be willing to accept that role. And it might change from time to time, week to week. But, when you get, hey, you're going to have to be the backup this week, or you're going to have to sit on the bench this week. That's what it is. And you tell them honestly the reason why. They got to be willing to accept the role. And all guys are going to have to do that at some point during the season. I know one thing, I don't shy away from it. So I tell our guys, my office is always open, but just understand you're going to get the truth when you come in. It might not be something you want to hear, but it's going to be the truth.
1: Is this a rebuild year?
0: No, we're restarting around here. So
1: rebuild is a four-letter word.
0: Yeah. So we're new, right? But we're starting our new culture. It's a new team. So I feel good with the locker room right now. The great teams always have great locker rooms, right? I can set the expectations, but they got to hold the standard for each other in that locker room.
1: Do you have your speech ready?
0: I just kind of wing it. I might write down a few things, and then I just go off the top of my head and then let them go hit the field. At that stage, rah-rahs before the game. If they need that, it's too late.
1: I have to give you a chance to speak to Red Blacks fans. I know so many who are so passionate, but they're so hungry, and their hopes have been, a little bit strained over the last few years.
0: Yeah, I say I appreciate them sticking around, right? I understand it's been a rough last 4 years for them, but, the loyal ones have stuck around, and I appreciate them. And then, hey, have some faith in us. I think this is a great place to play. If we can get it sold out, we're going to get home field advantage. So, we're working our butts off to make sure those fans are as happy with our performance as we are. It starts with us first and our pride in it, but we want to do a good job because we know we got support here.
1: Speaking as an American, you're probably wondering why you should have to sell this team. This is football in the summer in Ottawa, right?
0: Yeah, you'd hope you wouldn't have to, but, that's the nature of the business, right? Fans get tired of, season ticket holders. We're going out there. We're not getting the performance we want. We're in the entertainment business, right? So fans want to be entertained, and we get that. But, at the same time, we got to have them out here early. Don't wait for the success to happen. Just trust the process is going to happen early.
1: Last question. As a former professional quarterback, do you ever go out there on the field and say, throw it like this, do this?
0: No, we'll go through the mechanics of how we teach it, right? And I don't do exactly how I want it, but that's the same foundation that I learned. And just from experience, I can, teach them and tell them the why and explain a little bit more because I've been there, done that.
1: Thank you so much for your time, Coach. I appreciate it.
0: Yep, thank you.
2: That's 45-year-old Ryan Dinwiddie, the new head coach and GM of the Ottawa Redblacks. The team's season opener is tomorrow against the

0: Edmonton Elks at TD Place. The starting quarterback is the new hire and former free agent 29-year-old Jake Meyer. Two minutes before 8 o'clock, Gabrielle Houston joins us now with a check-in on the roads.
1: Sure. Well, I can tell you the bridges are mostly clear, but things are picking up a little bit in Quebec. The 50 southbound from Gatineau into Hull is busy crossing the Gatineau River southbound. Illuminatiel is also picking up eastbound a bit in after the Gatineau Park on those roundabouts towards the Hull. You might be used to that. Otherwise, there are also some busy spots in Ottawa on the 174 coming in from Orleans and the 417, but I'll have more for you after the news.
0: Okay. Thanks very much, Gabrielle. Amanda Putz now in from the CBC Ottawa newsroom.
2: We'll hear about two Ottawa men charged with a kind of stunt driving called rollers. And meanwhile, Quebec's transport ministry plans to return highway patrollers back to their jobs after pulling them off the roads in March. National and international news coming up in World Report, which is next.
3: I'm Amanda Pfeffer on the next Ontario Today. 25 years since the first same-sex marriage in Ontario.
4: Duly married in the eyes of God and in accordance with the laws of our land.
3: It paved the way for same-sex couples across Canada. What difference did it make for you? That's Ontario Today after the new news.
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5: 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Coming up in half an hour, it's The Current with Matt Galloway.
9: It is a yellow 1970s camping trailer that drives around Manitoba, and its mission is to collect stories from people talking about how great their neighbors are, how a Winnipeg man is fighting social isolation and bad vibes. It's coming up on The Current.
10: This is World Report. Good morning, I'm John Northcott. Three men extradited from Scotland will be in an Ontario court today for what is expected to be a resolution in the killing of an Own Sound restaurant owner. Sharif Rahman died nearly 3 years ago after chasing down customers who skipped out on their bill. Philip Lee Shannock reports.
11: I made tandoori chicken for them.
12: Adnan Hussein was a cook at the Curry House in downtown Owen Sound, about a 3 hours drive northwest of Toronto. He told CBC News that Sharif Rahman confronted three men who'd skipped out on their bill.
11: I saw Sharif was running behind them. He was able to stop one of them.
12: 44-year-old Rahman died from his injuries from that confrontation. What's being described by the court as a resolution is expected today.
13: The accused were not from Owen Sound. Others brought violence to our community.
12: Owen Sound Mayor Ian Boddy praised the police for the work tracking down the three accused to Edinburgh, Scotland, and returning them to Ontario to face charges. 25-year-old Robert Evans was charged with manslaughter, while his father, Robert Busby Evans, and his uncle, Barry Evans, were charged as accessories. Boddy, who has a background in criminal law, expects some kind of plea deal.
13: We need to rely on the expertise of the court to be satisfied with whatever decision they make.
12: But he says, whatever the outcome, the community is still reeling from the loss of Rahman nearly 3 years ago. Boddy says the Curry House continues to operate in Owen Sound and is run by Rahman's wife, who receives strong support from the community. Philip Lee Shannock, CBC News, Toronto.
10: Treaty 8 First Nations say all options are on the table when it comes to pushing back against Alberta's referendum on separation. Several chiefs say they have serious concerns about the October vote and the impact it could have on their treaty rights. Julia Wong reports.
14: Separation is not happening. Separation of Alberta from the Canadian Federation is not happening.
15: Treaty 8 Grand Chief Trevor Murcarty is unequivocal that Alberta will stay in Canada. Fiery words as Albertans vote on a separatism referendum question this fall. Murcarty, concerned about treaty rights.
14: Our treaties are not a myth. They're foundational documents. They're sacred. They're protected legally. And for the province to ignore that is contempt for a people.
15: His comments come after a public disagreement last week between Alberta Premier Danielle Smith and Manitoba Premier Wab Kanu over the duty to consult. Matthew Wildcat, the Director of Indigenous Governance at the University of Alberta and a member of the Erminskin Cree Nation,

0: has drastically expanded the decades-old embargo. It follows an aggressive American fuel blockade launched earlier this year that has already choked off the island's energy grid. And finally, Albania is heading into a fifth day of protests over a planned luxury resort linked to U.S. President Trump's daughter and son-in-law. The project would be built near one of the Adriatic Sea's most sensitive wetlands. Megan Williams has the story.
1: This week in the Albanian capital of Tirana, cutout flamingos bobbed above crowds as thousands protested a resort deal they say has moved ahead with little transparency. The pink bird, one of some 200 species that could be put at risk with the development, has become a symbol of this citizens' movement. Some held signs that read, "Ivanka, keep your hands away from Narta." The estimated $2 billion project would convert an island in a stretch of coastline near the Roza Narta wetlands. It's linked to Jared Kushner and Ivanka Trump, who told a podcaster last week they, quote, have 5 miles of beachfront. The developers say they'll move ahead responsibly, but Jamel Jerry, with an Albanian NGO that monitors the wetlands, says work began before the public saw permits.
2: We saw these machines going on the field. Every day they were putting concrete, gravel, and we asked for the construction permit and other documentation, but none of the institutions gave us nothing.
1: Prime Minister Edi Rama supports the project and says Albania must welcome investors as it pushes to join the European Union by 2030. And many Albanians want the jobs tourism brings. But anti-corruption prosecutors are now looking into questionable legal changes involving protected areas. And protesters say they will keep taking to the streets. Megan Williams, CBC News, Rome.
0: And that is the latest national and international news from World Report. I'm John Northcott. This is CBC News.
3: Good morning. I'm Hallie Cottenham. You're listening to Ottawa Morning. It's Friday, June 5th. The soccer balls at this year's World Cup will have a microchip in them. CBC Sports columnist Scott Regier will tell us more about that and all the other new tech playing a role at the upcoming tournament. Plus, ever wanted to spend a night at the museum? We'll hear more about the return of Nature Nocturne, Ottawa's After Hours Museum Club Night, coming up later this half hour. Everybody, chair dancing in here. 11 minutes past 8 o'clock, mostly cloudy, 18 degrees right now. We are heading to a high of 31 degrees today. Humidex will make it feel like 34, UV index very high, mainly sunny today. Some clouds tonight, 70% chance of showers near midnight, the low 18. And your weekend weather forecast tomorrow, cloudy, 70% chance of showers, risk of a thunderstorm in the afternoon in the high 25. Sunday, a mix of sun and cloud in the high 26. Amanda Putz joining us now from the CBC Ottawa Newsroom. Amanda.
4: Good morning, Hallie. Police are advising the public to take precautions around windows and balconies after several children have fallen from upper stories in recent weeks. Emma Weller will bring us that story. And Liam Baker tells us more about the two Ottawa men charged with stunt driving in Kanata last weekend. They were filming Rollers, where one person is in the open trunk of a moving vehicle filming a sports car driving behind them. Those stories are coming up at 8:30, Hallie.
3: Okay, thanks very much, Amanda. Gabrielle Houston joins us now with a check-in on the roads.
5: I sure do. And I have to say, Bill wrote to me on the text line to tell me that I was marveling earlier about how, you know, relatively slow the roads are compared to earlier this week. He wrote to tell me it's actually a PA day for the Ottawa Carleton District School Board Elementary Schools, which I didn't realize. So that maybe have something to do with it. But I'll tell you what's going on right now. The 174, if you're coming in from the east, has mostly cleared up. You don't really need to worry there. The 417, it was busy around Little Italy after Bronson, but that's also cleared up. Westbound, though, it's still busy after Maitland, approaching Woodruff, and then easing off just before IKEA there. There's construction. Eastbound, it's also a little bitty after the 416 split eastbound, but it's improved quite a lot. Hunt Club is also picking up, though. Eastbound, it's particularly busy at Greenbank and Woodruff, and it's busy both directions at the Rideau River crossing, eastbound approaching Prince of Wales and westbound approaching Riverside. If you're coming north, Bank Street is busy all directions, but particularly northbound at Leitrim, and then also again at Billings Bridge, where there's some, you know, more construction happening. In Quebec, 50

0: southbound is busy from Gatineau into Hull, busy crossing the Gatineau River southbound, and it's backing up a little bit. And then the Lumiere, it was busy, but as I reported last time, but it is now clearing up. That's all, Hallie. I'll talk to you later.
1: My kids told me that they had a PD day today, too.
0: Oh.
1: And I'll admit, I didn't believe them. I had to check.
0: Sneaky.
1: Right. Thanks very much, Gabrielle. So the FIFA World Cup is almost upon us. And when play begins next week in cities around North America, you're going to see some technological advancements. In fact, it's going to be the highest tech sports event we've ever seen. Joining me to discuss, Scott Reguerre. Good morning, Scott.
2: Hey, Allie.
1: So what new tech stands out for you?
2: I think we have to start with the ball, the Trionda, as it's known, which is, as much as it's a ball, is also a sphere-shaped computer.
1: Huh?
2: It took 3.5 years to design. It is embedded with a computer chip that will send 500 signals per second to sensors placed around the World Cup stadiums. The data will then be used by coaches, referees, and broadcasters alike. Want to know precisely how much bend was on that messy free kick or how hard Ronaldo struck his penalty attempt? With the technology inside the Trionda, now we're going to know. Trionda, by the way, means three waves in Spanish, which is a nod to the three countries hosting the World Cup, as well as the wave of new talent that we're going to see.
1: And will this technology improve how games are officiated?
2: It's meant to. There will be a record 1,200-plus players involved at this tournament, Hallie, and every one of them is going to go through an AI-driven body scan. FIFA's 3D imaging takes 1 second, that's it, to capture a player's exact body shape, and the resulting avatars will then be used, along with data collected from the uber-smart Trionda balls, to improve every element of the game. Want to be sure to the millimeter that the goal someone just scored on your team was offside or not, or that an opponent might be guilty of a handball? History shows us, Hallie, it matters.
3: Maradona picks a way through where there seemed to be none. And Shelton is back to it. It's Maradona's goal. And England tried, but it was put in with the hand. It was a miscued attempted clearance. And Maradona handled it in. And fortune has turned sour on England. But the goal stands.
2: It is arguably the most infamous moment in soccer history, Hallie.
1: The hand
2: during
1: of God, 19-
2: right? The hand of God or hand of the devil, I guess, depending on which side you're on. 1986 World Cup quarterfinal, Argentina's Diego Maradona leaping above English keeper Peter Shilton and punching the ball into the net. Argentina went on to win the tournament. Maradona cemented his place among the game's greats. England, meanwhile, they've been crying foul about it ever since. What might have been, Hallie, had 3D avatars and computer chip balls been around, not to mention video assistant referees? There will be no such injustice, or at least there shouldn't be, at this tournament.
1: Mm-hmm. We'll see. Now, not all of the tech is going to be on the field, though.
2: Right. This summer's World Cup will not just be the biggest sporting event we've ever seen, but is expected to be the most gambled upon as well. And FIFA, Hallie, is making it easier than ever to wager on it. FIFA will facilitate real-time gambling by partnering with analytics and AI companies to distribute ultra-fast official match data to licensed sports books. Now, this is a big problem, according to Declan Hill, an Ottawa native. He's now an associate professor of investigations at the University of New Haven. Hill has a book coming out next year that looks at the true extent of sports gambling.
4: The issue with sports gambling is comparable to the opioid epidemic, because what we're dealing with now is something called frictionless gambling. Back in the day, you would have to go somewhere and speak to someone if you wanted to place a bet, be it a racetrack, be it a casino, be it at its very worst at some dodgy bar. You would have to go to speak to your illegal bookmaker. Those conditions don't exist anymore. It's all done on your mobile phone. It's all done with simple taps of a button on your mobile phone. And it's done with micro betting. So it goes into your brain and it gives you dopamine highs every few minutes, which is deeply, deeply addictive.
2: Now, FIFA obviously has a different take on the dangers of sports gambling. For the second World Cup in a row, Hallie, it will have a betting company, in this case Greek-based Betano, as an official tournament sponsor. And in a first-of-its-kind move, FIFA will also partner with ADI Predict Street. That's an Abu Dhabi-based company that predicts World Cup results using historical data that FIFA itself is going to provide them. So

0: Well, just as we're seeing in other sports, there's a deepening of ties between FIFA and the gambling industry.
1: The boom in online sports gambling, Scott, has been linked to match fixing in the NBA and the MLB. Is that a concern heading into the World Cup?
0: Well, Declan Hill says it's a massive concern. His book, The Fix, was a bestseller on the topic back in 2008. And in that book, he looked at how many national soccer federations don't pay their players. Now, they're supposed to take cash directly from FIFA and put it into players' bank accounts, but in many instances, that doesn't happen. That led, for example, to Ghana's national team boycotting training sessions during the 2014 World Cup until their national governing body paid them. There are 48 countries, Hallie, involved at this summer's tournament, and they're not all made up of millionaire players, so some could be tempted to manipulate results. And if you're wondering what the Canadian government's doing about all this, Declan Hill says, not much.
2: I know match fixers that immigrate to Canada, because what are the cops going to do? They've never laid a single investigation against a match fixer here in the country, unlike in the United States. And it boggles my mind as a Canadian why, when we legalized sports gambling a couple of years ago, why we just didn't take half an hour to just amend our criminal code, put in a paragraph about corruption and fraud in sports events and make it illegal. But we don't.
0: And Hill's not alone in his concern, Hallie. Jeremy Luke, the CEO for Sport Integrity Canada, wants to go even further.
3: Declan's raising one particular issue that should have been addressed when the federal government legalized single-event sport betting, which is an amendment to the criminal code to make match fixing or competition manipulation a criminal offense, which we would certainly support. But what's even more important is that the government goes beyond that and ratifies the Macklin Convention.
0: So the Macklin Convention, Hallie, is the only legally binding international treaty designed to prevent, detect, and punish match fixing. Much of Europe, as well as countries like Morocco and Australia, have signed on to it. In the meantime, FIFA's relying upon, you guessed it, yet more technology to fight the problem. It's employed the Swiss firm Sport Radar to monitor global betting markets, to flag and report unusual patterns, and the computer chips inside those World Cup balls are meant to help with it all.
1: It all leads back to this ball.
0: Back to the Trionda, yeah.
1: Scott, thanks for this.
0: You betcha.
1: That's Scott Regier, producer with CBC Sports, and his radio special, See the Rise, Canada's World Cup, is available right now on the CBC Listen app. It's 20 minutes past 8 o'clock.

0: That's a bit of DJ Hardwell spinning colors, a little teaser for those of you who might be headed to Nature Nocturne tonight. It's an event full of dancing and costumes and drinks and, yes, color. And it takes place after hours at a museum. I'm joined now by Dana Albright to find out more. She's head of programming at the Canadian Museum of Nature. Dana, welcome back. Welcome in person to Ottawa Morning.
1: Hi, Hallie.
0: For listeners who are like, oh, yeah, I've been seeing that over the years, what is Nature Nocturne? Just remind folks.
1: Oh, my goodness. Nature Nocturne is our signature series of events for adults at the Canadian Museum of Nature. It's where nature meets nightlife. So it's an evening event. It runs from 8 p.m. to midnight. We do them about four times a year. And it's just the museum transformed with, you know, bars, DJs, acrobats, science activities. We always have like an unmissable science theme, and people dress up in costume to that theme. So it's a costume party for just everybody in Ottawa.
0: Okay, so it's not new. It's been happening for a number of years, right?
1: That's right. This is actually our 12th season.
0: 12th season.
1: Yeah, we've been going strong for quite some time. But yeah, we really try and make sure that like every event is totally unmissable and unlike anything we've done before.
0: I've heard that it's quite a singles event. Is that true, Dana? I mean, is there people hooking up at the Nature Nocturne?
1: I mean, I'm sure lots of things happen at Nature Nocturne. One of the nicest things about it really is it's for everybody. You know, I think when we started, it was quite a young event. Mm-hmm. And at this moment in time, the people watching is one of the things that makes Nocturne incredible. It's people just mix, mingle. It's incredible.
0: So we teased the theme a little bit off the top there, but what should people expect tonight?
1: Well, tonight's theme is Color Collective. We just opened our big special exhibition for the

0: summer called Wild Color. That's really, it's like a very joyful celebration of the rainbow in nature and, you know, all kinds of different ways that color pops up in nature. And so in order to kind of honor that, we thought, okay, let's kick it off with a big splashy rainbow event. So we're expecting folks to dress either head to toe in a color of their choice. I'm going to be in cobalt blue or in full rainbow like I'm wearing this morning in studio. Mm-hmm. And we've got tons of great activities. We're going to have some of our favorite drag artists performing at a silent disco. We've got colorful watercolor painting happening. We've got our basement sweaty bar hosted by Beyond the Pale. We've got, this is Ocean Week Canada actually as well. And so we're doing a little nod to that with the Blue Zone, including Ottawa's darlings, the Bytown Sea Shanty Collective are going to be performing, leading us all in some rousing sea shanties.
1: I'd love to hear about those local artists. Now you mentioned the silent disco. I know what it is. Barely. Can you explain to listeners what that is?
0: Oh my goodness. Okay. If you've never been to a silent disco, picture this. You're in a giant room full of people. Everybody's wearing headsets. The headsets have one of three colors on them, and you can change the stations between three different DJs who are performing. So we've got some of our favorite drag artists performing as our three DJs. So each DJ is playing a different tune, and the entire room, if you take your headphones off, is silent. But if you have your headphones on, you're grooving to one of those three channels. And so occasionally you'll see, you know, everybody will put their hands up and sing along to a chorus that if you don't have your headphones on, you have no idea what's going on. It's incredibly entertaining.
1: If you're not with the headphones, you just see a room full of wriggling people in silence.
0: Accurate. Yes.
1: Okay. All right. All right. Now the exhibits, this is what I find so cool. The exhibits are open throughout the night, right? So can people sort of wander off and check out the whale or do the things they do at the museum?
0: Absolutely. So it's really, this event is really for us about kind of marrying nature and nightlife. We want to make sure that people have the opportunity to experience our natural history collection, all of our galleries. And it also offers a really nice opportunity for quiet spaces within the exhibitions. So that's where we're going to have fish trivia happening tonight with some of our researchers. We're going to have hands-on activities taking place in gallery. We're going to be playing with light and prisms. So it's an opportunity to really like experience the museum in a way that you might not have at night and without any kids.
1: Get a babysitter, right? There is something cool and sort of forbidden about wandering through a space that is normally only accessible during the day. Is there different shadows? Is it a different vibe?
0: Absolutely. Yeah. The grandeur of that museum, right? We're Ottawa's castle full of dinosaurs in downtown Ottawa, and getting to experience it at night lit up, you know, in just a different unexpected way is like such a special treat.
1: Dana, it sounds like you're going to have a fabulous time, as will the people who go. Thank you so much for coming in this morning.
0: Oh, thank you.
1: That's Dana Albright, the head of programming at the Canadian Museum of Nature.

0: That's Montreal's Tabby Osha with a song called Je Tombe, which she says is for every girl who falls even when her heart hesitates. Her new album, Pink Moon, is out today. 29 minutes past 8 o'clock, and Gabrielle Houston, who's been helping us throughout the morning, talking about the morning commute and the weather, the traffic that is going to be very complicated on the weekend here in Ottawa.
1: Yes, absolutely. But I can tell you, it's not so bad right now, thankfully. The 174 is backed up a little bit, actually eastbound, backed up after Montreal, but it improves. It's not very long. It improves once you reach Jeanne d'Arc. On the 417, meanwhile, it's busy westbound approaching Maitland and then kind of easing before the IKEA. There's that construction zone there we've been dealing with all week. Eastbound, it's also a little bit busy in that same area after the 416 interchange, easing, though, before Woodruff on the eastbound at 417. On Bank Street, if you're heading north, keep an eye out because it's backed up northbound approaching Leitrim quite a bit. And then again at Billings Bridge, where they're doing more construction. Riverside at Billings Bridge also quite backed up in both directions on Riverside. The bridges, meanwhile, are pretty clear both directions, except a little bit, you know, it comes and goes on Chaudière. And in Quebec, the major thing to tell you about is just that the southbound 50 has been backed up starting at Verandre until just before the Gatineau River. Although it looks to be improving now. So I'll keep an eye on that. This is the news. I'll be back after.
0: Okay, thank you very much. 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It's 8:30.
2: This is CBC News. Good morning. It's mostly sunny and 19 degrees in downtown Ottawa. I'm Amanda Putz. Here's the latest from the CBC Ottawa newsroom. Across social media, videos of high-end sports cars driving along the highway are gaining popularity and replacing still photographs. As the CBC's Liam Baker reports, two Ottawa men recently found out the videos come with a lot of risk, both physical and financial.
3: Our officers were conducting their regular patrols on Highway 417, and they saw an individual sitting in the back of a trunk that was open on an SUV.
4: Constable Michael Fatty is the media relations officer for the OPP's Ottawa detachment. He says on Saturday, officers pulled over a vehicle engaged in an activity known as filming rollers. It involves videographers, often harnessed into the open trunk of an SUV or a van, taking close-up shots of high-end sports cars traveling behind them. Two men in the Ottawa area are now facing charges of stunt driving. And yes, they were filming Lamborghinis. Joshua Fox is one of many videographers across Canada focusing his lens on luxury sports cars. Fox shoots videos by himself in British Columbia and says it's important to know the laws before hitting the road.
5: Definitely look into the laws about having a camera attached to your car or being harnessed in. Focus on yourself driving first. You're taking rollers second.
4: In Ontario, driving with a passenger in the trunk is considered stunt driving, with or without a harness. The driver of the vehicle is now facing a $2,000 fine and the loss of his license for a year if convicted. Liam Baker, CBC News, Ottawa.
2: Meanwhile, in that story, the passenger slash videographer who was actually riding in the trunk received a $240 fine for occupying a place in a vehicle that did not have a seatbelt. Ottawa police say a young child fell from a balcony on Wednesday afternoon and is in hospital with critical injuries. It's the third instance of this kind of tragedy in about the last month. Police are now cautioning about how to prevent similar falls. Emma Weller has more.
6: As the warmer weather sets in and people open their windows and balcony doors, police are reminding families to take extra precaution with children around. It comes after a young child fell from a fourth-floor balcony Wednesday afternoon in Stittsville. Paramedics say they got the call shortly before 5:30 to a street near Abbott Street.

0: They say the child sustained critical life-threatening injuries and was soon transported to hospital. As of yesterday afternoon, police say that's where they remain in critical condition. This isn't the first time this has happened. In a separate instance at the end of April, a young boy died after falling from an apartment window near the University of Ottawa. In the recent news release, police also refer to a third incident of this nature, which they say happened over the weekend in Vanier, where a child was taken to hospital with critical injuries. To prevent further tragedies from happening, police are urging families to talk about dangers around windows, screens, railings, and balconies with their kids. They're also advising the public to take steps to reduce the risk of falls, including installing childproof window locks and keeping furniture away from windows and balcony railings. Emma Weller, CBC News, Ottawa.
1: Ottawa police have charged two people in connection with a shooting on Wednesday afternoon in Overbrook. One man was shot and critically injured around 1 p.m. on Prince Albert Street. Soon after, police said they'd taken a person into custody and assured the public that there was no active threat. The Guns and Gangs unit has charged a 45-year-old woman and a 21-year-old man with several weapons-related charges. And finally, the number of tickets issued related to heavy vehicles in Quebec is down by more than half since last year. That's when highway patrol officers were relegated to desk work. The Labor Tribunal ordered them off the roads after finding their working conditions weren't safe, mainly because they didn't carry firearms. Blake Saraga reports.
2: If we want to control speeding, we cannot do that.
3: SAAQ spokesperson Jonathan Beauvais says patrol officers can't give out speeding tickets from behind their desks. They're responsible for issuing citations to heavy vehicles, such as semis and buses. But for the past 15 months, they haven't been allowed to patrol the roads. As a result, the number of tickets is way down.
2: It was something that was expected.
3: According to information obtained by Radio-Canada, tickets have decreased more than 50% since last year. Jean-Claude Daniel is the president of the union that represents highway patrol officers. He says until his members are equipped with firearms, they'll stay in the office.
4: C'est quand même quelque chose de gros, là, d'armer des contrôleurs routiers.
3: Daniel says providing firearms to officers is no small feat, but that the process is well underway.
4: Plusieurs de nos membres, là, ils ont déjà passé à l'école nationale de police.
3: Daniel says many highway patrol officers have gone through firearms training at the police academy already. The Transport Minister's office says more groups of officers who have had their training may be back in the field by the end of the summer. Blake Saraga, CBC News, Montreal.
1: And that's a look at the news. And from the Quebec highways to the Ottawa and Gatineau roads. Gabrielle, what's going on?
5: Well, I can tell you it's not a really bad day on the roads today. You should be just fine. The major like places where it gets busy is not lasting too long, but the biggest place to know about is on the 417 westbound. It starts approaching Maitland getting backed up, and then it does ease off right before the IKEA. It's busy the other direction, but much less so too, eastbound on the 417. On the 174, it's busy kind of after Montreal Road heading towards Orleans, but again, not for very long. And the bridges are all relatively clear except Chaudière, which kind of comes back and forth, busy, not busy. In Quebec, a backup on the 50 southbound was starting at Verlandière until just before the Gatineau River has mostly eased off, so you shouldn't have any more problems there, or at least not many. This is CBC News. I'll be back this afternoon.
6: Okay, thank you very much, Gabrielle. I won't see you this afternoon, so have a great weekend.
5: You too.
6: It is mostly cloudy and 18 degrees right now. The high, 31 today. A big thanks to the hardworking team behind the scenes to put the show together this week. Ottawa Morning is...
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0: Where do you put 30 beluga whales when

0: I have this image in my mind of all these people walking through a neighborhood and they're carrying a story in them of something that somebody did that was kind. 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
1: How do you give it away? 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
2: 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Coming up in an hour, it's Q.
5: One of the biggest shows on TV right now is the HBO Max drama, The Pit. Maybe you've seen it, and maybe you're convinced you're a real doctor now. You're going to hear from Catherine Lanassa, who plays charge nurse Dana Evans on that show, about how being on The Pit has truly changed her life.
6: This is CBC News. Good morning. It's mainly sunny and 19 degrees. I'm Amanda Putz. Here's the latest from the CBC Ottawa Newsroom. Ukrainian President Volodymyr Zelensky is calling for a meeting with Vladimir Putin. He's proposing a face-to-face summit with the Russian president in a neutral country. Julia Chapman reports. That clip coming up. I'm sorry we don't seem to have that clip. I will try to get that one for you. A team at Britain's University of Cambridge has used artificial intelligence to develop an antigen for a new vaccine. The scientists say this is the first time a vaccine's main component has been designed completely by AI. The vaccine, which is undergoing human trials, may provide protection for a wide range of viruses. Researchers say it will remain effective even if the viruses mutate. At this point, the team is working on developing vaccines to tackle COVID, flu, and Ebola viruses. Mark Carney will be at a Brampton, Ontario grocery store this morning. He's there to mark the first payment of the new Canada Groceries and Essentials benefit. It replaces the GST-HST credit. While the name changes, most of the rules around the key benefit program stay the same. About 12 million low to middle income earners are eligible. Ottawa is giving a one-time GST top-up payment as part of the transition to a new benefit. Beijing is announcing Xi Jinping will visit North Korea next week. The two-day trip will be the Chinese leader's first trip there in nearly 7 years. The summit comes amid growing concern in China over North Korea's relationship with Russia. John DeLury is a senior fellow at Seoul's Asia Society. He says the North Korea leader will use the visit as a show of strength. And this clip isn't, the clips are not playing today. I'm having some trouble with the computer. A rare bit of good news may have snuck by this weekend as the National Oceanic and Atmospheric Administration says 2 years of mass coral bleaching is over, driven by record ocean temperatures that have finally subsided. We hear that it may be out of the frying pan, but into a boiling pot. But unfortunately, the clips are not playing, so I won't be able to give you that news report right now. There is some good news on the economic front this morning. Statistics Canada has just released its latest numbers, unemployment numbers, showing that jobs shot up by 88,000 in May. That's much more than the 10,000 predicted by economists. And it has pushed up the employment rate and down about a third of a percentage to 6.6%. Most of that job increase is in full-time work, boosted by a surge in construction. And turning to other news that I can read here as the computer has unfortunately failed me, I will look for some more copy. Apologies for this failure in our situation here in the newsroom. Once again, Mark Carney will be at a Brampton, Ontario grocery store this morning to mark the first payment of the new Canada Groceries and Essentials benefit, replacing the GST-HST credit. While the name changes, most of the rules around the key benefit programs stay the same. About 12 million low to middle income earners are eligible, and Ottawa is giving a one-time GST top-up payment as part of a transition to the new benefit. And once again, a team at Britain's University of Cambridge has used artificial intelligence to develop an antigen for a new vaccine. The scientists say this is the first time vaccine's main component has been designed completely by AI. The vaccine, which is undergoing human trials, may provide protection for a wide range of viruses. Researchers say it will remain effective even if the viruses mutate. And at this point, the team is working on developing vaccines to tackle COVID, flu, and Ebola viruses. And that's your CBC News. For more, visit cbc.ca/Ottawa. And now a look at your weather for Ottawa. A mix of sun and cloud today, a high of 30 with the humidex feeling like 33. The UV index is 9 or very high. Overnight tonight, cloudy, 30% chance of showers changing to 70% near midnight, a low of 18. On Saturday, showers with a high of 22. And for Sunday, a mix of sun and cloud with 30% chance of showers, a high of 26. And on Monday, the high of 26. And that's your weather for Ottawa.
1: Hello, I'm Matt Galloway, and you're listening to The Current. If you happen to be in Manitoba this summer, you might see a tiny yellow and white vintage trailer parked at community events. A trailer belongs to David Belzer, and he calls it the Chatterbox. Inside that trailer is a mini recording studio, and he invites people to step inside the Chatterbox to tell him why their neighbor is a great neighbor.
7: What stands out for me is you're just really open to sharing your tools with me. We bought a fixer-upper,
8: yep.
7: And you're always there to lend me a table saw or a chop saw or whatnot. So I'm getting a new house, and you're getting nothing in return. And I think that's great.
1: Borrowing a table saw from the folks next door is just one of the many acts of kindness that David hears about. His mission is to capture stories of neighborly gratitude, stories like this one.
9: I guess it felt really nice to have people that want to support me when I had nobody to support me. I'm a single mom and I've been in school for 3 years. I needed to find a babysitter during exams. And then she's like, I'll just do it. Just very thoughtful. She gives me Mother's Day presents. And it's just like, that's the only present I got on Mother's Day. And that was just like, so, it just felt so good.
1: David Belzer is an associate professor of communications and media at Canadian Mennonite University. He is in our Winnipeg studio. David, good morning.
0: Good morning.
1: Tools and babysitting and Mother's Day cards. What goes through your mind when you hear those stories?
0: It's incredibly profound, because when people step into the Chatterbox, I have no idea what they're going to say. And then these jewels, these nuggets, these little treasures of kindness show up, and we're at a block party.
1: What is the Chatterbox? I said that it's a trailer, but describe what this thing is.
0: Yeah, it's a 1978. If you imagine a 14-foot fiberglass little trailer with a striped awning attached to the front of it, and I always say that it's climate controlled. Whatever the climate is, that's what it is inside. And, so we have lots of air conditioning, so to speak. And so if you imagine a little vintage Manitoba bowler-esque type trailer, that's what it is. It's just big enough for two people at a table inside and a guy in the back seat with a mixing board.
1: And you roll it into community events and... describe where you take the Chatterbox.
0: Yeah, we look for places. So last fall, a neighborhood association was having their annual picnic in the park. So we roll it into the park. I've got it set up with a solar power, so we're off grid, and so we can run the equipment anywhere. And we literally roll it into the park, and we're an activity at somebody's picnic.
1: And how do you get people to take part in something like this, to come into the Chatterbox?
0: Yeah. So I have volunteers. I was building a volunteer team to make this happen. It's very organic, grassroots. kind of the band of the willing.

0: Bill Withers knew.
1: Coming up after your regional update. It's been nearly 2 years since Marineland Park closed down on Niagara Falls, Ontario. 30 beluga whales are still there waiting for a new home. This week, the federal government gave the green light to a rescue plan in which said whales will be moved to aquariums across the United States and Spain. How exactly do you move a beluga whale out of its pool, onto a plane, and into its new home? We'll find out. Coming up in 90 seconds, I'm Matt Galloway. This is The Current. Stay with us.
2: Good morning. I'm Amanda Putz with an update from the CBC Ottawa newsroom. Two men in Ottawa are learning the consequences of filming rollers. It's an activity quickly gaining traction on social media, involving a videographer often harnessed into an open trunk in a moving vehicle, filming high-end sports cars driving closely behind them. On Saturday, OPP officers pulled over two men on Highway 417 in Kanata who were filming rollers. The men are now facing charges of stunt driving. And Ottawa police are cautioning parents and caregivers about how to keep children safe after a young child fell from a balcony on Wednesday afternoon. The child is in hospital with critical injuries. It's the third instance of this kind of tragedy in about the last month. More news at 10 here on CBC Radio 1, 91.5 FM in Ottawa, or anytime at cbc.ca/Ottawa. And now a look at your weather for Ottawa. A mix of sun and cloud today, a high of 30 with the humidex feeling like 33. The UV index is 9 or very high. Overnight tonight, cloudy, 30% chance of showers changing to 70% near midnight, a low of 18. On Saturday, showers with a high of 22. And for Sunday, a mix of sun and cloud with 30% chance of showers, a high of 26. And on Monday, the high of 26. And that's your weather for Ottawa.
1: Hello again, I'm Matt Galloway, and you're listening to The Current. 30 belugas at Marineland may soon move to new homes. For nearly 2 years, these whales have been in limbo, confined to pools at the shuttered Niagara Falls, Ontario theme park. Last fall, the federal government rejected a proposal to send the whales to a theme park in China, and that is when park owners threatened to euthanize the animals. Well, now Ottawa has approved a plan to move the belugas to aquariums in Spain and the United States. How exactly do you do this? How do you go about moving a beluga whale to another country? Andrew Trites is director of the Marine Mammal Research Unit at the University of British Columbia. He's in Vancouver. Andrew, good morning.
3: Good morning.
1: Is this a good idea to move these belugas to these aquariums?
3: Yes, I think it's a very positive outcome. It's going to ensure the belugas get continued care and it prevents euthanasia.
1: Which is, I think, kind of the key thing. Nobody wanted to see these animals killed. The question is why Ottawa said yes to this program, because these belugas are going to go to five different aquariums, Spain, Atlanta, Chicago, and SeaWorld in San Diego and San Antonio. There was a proposal to send these whales to an aquarium in China, but the federal government said no to that. Why do you think Ottawa approved this plan and not the one in China?
3: I don't know. I know that the aquariums that they've chosen, or they're allowing them to go to this time round, they are world-renowned aquariums. They have the facilities, the care of the staff. Perhaps there are some doubts before about what would ultimately happen to them. Or perhaps it was a question of choosing different options, because clearly we couldn't just leave them there in Marineland. That was not a solution. So in the end, I think perhaps it is the best ultimate outcome, and they will remain here in North America as well as in Spain.
1: Should have taken

did. It was a horrible death for him. He did not. He didn't achieve what people had wanted for him. At the end of the day, if we had released the Blugas into the wild, they would. They lack the survival skills. They're not. They don't know how to hunt, how to avoid predators, and they would have died. And releasing them would also risk a sort of genetic contamination. These were animals were from Russia. They're not from Canadian waters.

0: they'll be there and make people think about the Arctic and care in ways that they perhaps wouldn't if they didn't have an animal to empathize with.
1: Andrew, good to talk to you again. Thank you very much.
0: Thank you, too.
1: Andrew Treitz is director of the Marine Mammal Research Unit at the University of British Columbia. He was in Vancouver.

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2: One of the biggest shows on TV right now is the HBO Max drama, The Pitt. Maybe you've seen it, and maybe you're convinced you're a real doctor now. You're going to hear from Catherine Lanassa, who plays charge nurse Dana Evans on that show, about how being on The Pitt has truly changed her life.
3: This is CBC News. Good morning. It's mainly sunny and 20 degrees. I'm Amanda Putz. Here's the latest from the CBC Ottawa newsroom. The Canadian economy added 88,000 jobs last month, far more than the 10,000 economists had predicted. The CBC's Peter Armstrong has more on Statistics Canada's Good News Report.
4: This is a bit of a blockbuster turnaround for the Canadian jobs market, the first significant employment gain since November of 2025. We did have four straight months there that looked pretty ugly. We lost 112,000 jobs, but now, on a year-over-year basis, Canadian employers have added about 147,000 jobs just in the last 12 months. The details are pretty solid, too. It's not just the headline. These are mostly full-time jobs. They are mostly private sector jobs. They've come in Ontario, BC, and Alberta for the most part. The construction industry leading the charge. Mostly, though, if you zoom out, you see a picture of a pretty good surprise and something that can act as a bit of a counterweight to the negative GDP growth we saw to start this year. But as always, these numbers can be volatile, so take them with the requisite grain of salt. Peter Armstrong, CBC News, Toronto.
3: With a referendum looming on the future of Alberta separation, the logistics of actually exiting Canada are coming into question. Several separatists claim an independent Alberta would mean citizens could keep using Canadian passports. But experts in constitutional law say that's not a guarantee. Rukhsar Ali explains.
5: It would have to be Canada's decision.
6: That's Gerard Kennedy, a law professor at the University of Alberta. He says residents in a theoretical Republic of Alberta would not be entitled to Canadian citizenship.
5: It would be a political and moral decision to consent rather than a legal obligation.
6: But many separatists in Alberta are banking on Canada cutting a deal. The Alberta Prosperity Project is one of the leading separatist groups. On its website, it claims once a Canadian citizen, always a citizen, and that independent Albertans will get dual citizenship.
7: A Pandora's box has been opened, and there's going to be a ton of major challenges.
6: University of Ottawa law professor Errol Mendez says if the October referendum passes and a clear majority eventually vote for Alberta separation, then potentially years-long negotiations would kick in. And Mendez says while dual citizenship isn't a given, neither is other countries recognizing an Albertan passport. Rukhsar Ali, CBC News, Calgary.
3: To international news. For the second time in as many days, U.S. President Donald Trump is being rebuffed by members of his own party.
8: Vote, the ayes are 226, the nays are 195. The bill is passed, and without objection, the motion to reconsider is laid upon the table.
3: That motion in the House of Representatives is to provide aid to Ukraine and impose new sanctions on Russia. It passed with support of 18 Republicans. This is the latest sign of a crack in what has been virtually unanimous support for Trump's policies among his party members. On Wednesday, four Republicans sided with House Democrats to pass a resolution withdrawing troops from the Iran war unless Congress authorized the use of military force. Both measures would need the support of the Senate and the President, so they will likely have more political than military significance. Beijing is announcing Xi Jinping will visit North Korea next week. The two-day trip will be the Chinese leader's first trip there in nearly 7 years. The summit comes amid growing concern in China over North Korea's relationship with Russia. John DeLury is a senior fellow at Seoul's Asia Society. He says the North Korea leader will use the visit as a show of strength.
9: Kim Jong-un can use this for domestic propaganda purposes to show that we, the DPRK, are a nuclear power and we have friends at the very top. And by hosting Xi Jinping, by getting the Chinese to come to him, it does show a level of strength.
3: DeLury says Xi will try to send a message of his own that China is still the principal actor when it comes to North Korea. And that's a successful reading of your CBC News this hour. For more news throughout the day and night, stay tuned to CBC Radio 1 or visit cbc.ca/Ottawa. And now a look at your weather for Ottawa. A mix of sun and cloud today, a high of 30 with the humidex feeling like 33. The UV index is 9 or very high. Overnight tonight, cloudy, 30% chance of showers changing to 70% near midnight, a low of 18. On Saturday, showers with a high of 22. And for Sunday, a mix of sun and cloud with 30% chance of showers, a high of 26. And on Monday, the high of 26. And that's your weather for Ottawa.
10: Hey, welcome to the show. Today on Q, we are revisiting one of our favorite episodes of the year. Enjoy. Hey, welcome to Q. I'm Garby Bailey in for Tom Power. When Catherine Lanasa was diagnosed with cancer, she couldn't have known that the care and compassion she received from nurses would so deeply inspire her Emmy-winning performance playing the incredibly popular charge nurse Dana Evans on the emergency room drama The Pitt. Her road to that Emmy wasn't easy. How did she manage to keep up the fight? Catherine Lanasa is here to tell us all about it. Plus, R&B singer Raheem joins the long list of soul singers who got their start in the church. D'Angelo, Whitney, Aretha. He's in studio to talk about being moved by the Spirit, even though he's left the church behind. That's all coming up today on Q.

0: Good morning. I'm Amanda Putz with an update from the CBC Ottawa newsroom. Two men in Ottawa are learning the consequences of filming rollers. On Saturday, OPP officers pulled over two men in Kanata. While one drove along the 417, another man filmed a car driving behind them while he sat in the open trunk of the vehicle. The men are now facing charges of stunt driving. And Ottawa police are cautioning parents and caregivers about how to keep children safe after a young child fell from a balcony on Wednesday afternoon and is in hospital with critical injuries. It's the third instance of this kind in a month. And now a correction on a story that aired yesterday at this time. CBC News reported that Israeli strikes had killed a United Nations peacekeeper. Israel denies this. The United Nations Interim Force in Lebanon says an investigation is underway to determine the exact circumstances that led to the peacekeeper's death. It happened amid fighting between the Israeli military and Hezbollah fighters. More news at 11. And now a look at your weather for Ottawa. A mix of sun and cloud today, a high of 30 with the humidex feeling like 33. The UV index is 9 or very high. Overnight tonight, cloudy, 30% chance of showers changing to 70% near midnight, a low of 18. On Saturday, showers with a high of 22. And for Sunday, a mix of sun and cloud with 30% chance of showers, a high of 26. And on Monday, the high of 26. And that's your weather for Ottawa.
1: Today on Q, we're revisiting one of our favorite episodes from the past year. We'll be back with a brand new episode Monday, June the 8th. I'm Garvey Bailey, and for Tom Power, you're listening to Q. You know, it takes a lot of courage to just be yourself. Sometimes it means that you're going to fall short of other people's expectations. Now, the musician Raheem, he knows all about this. He grew up in a deeply religious household. His grandfather was a pastor. His family were involved in the church. And at the same time, Raheem was surrounded by music. His family played a ton of music. Raheem knew he'd be an artist one day, but the kind of music he creates now wasn't exactly what was expected of him. Take a listen.

0: thinking about what you're doing creatively, it's not the biggest, it's not the biggest thing in your head as you create. Is that what you're saying?
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1: Look, one of the biggest movies in theaters right now doesn't have a big Hollywood star or a seasoned director or really even much of a budget. It's a horror movie made by a young filmmaker who learned his craft from YouTube. You'll hear about why the box office is stunned over the success of the movie Obsession.
2: This is CBC News. Good morning. It's 23 degrees and mainly sunny in Ottawa. I'm Amanda Putz. Here's the latest from the CBC Ottawa newsroom. Some good news on the economic front this morning. Statistics Canada has just released its latest employment numbers, showing jobs shot up by 88,000 in May. That's much more than the 10,000 predicted by economists. That's pushed the unemployment rate down about a third of a percentage to 6.6%. Most of that job increase is in full-time work, boosted by a surge in construction. The co-founder of artificial intelligence developer Anthropic is warning about the rapid advance of the technology. Jack Clark says the most advanced AI systems could soon escape human control. He says some of his own AI models are reaching the point where they could develop without the need for human input. Clark says AI development needs to slow down.
3: You want the option to be able to take your foot off the gas and put your foot on the brake, right? Right now, it's like the AI industry has a gas pedal, but it doesn't have a brake pedal in the car. And what we're saying is we want to do some of the work required to build that brake pedal so we in the world have an option.
2: Clark says the impact of AI should be determined by societies, not private companies. And in some good AI news, a team at Britain's University of Cambridge has used artificial intelligence to develop an antigen for a new vaccine. The vaccine, which is undergoing human trials, may provide protection for a wide range of viruses, including COVID, flu, and Ebola. Donald Trump says he's hopeful a peace settlement can still be negotiated for Lebanon. The U.S. president says he's spoken with all parties, including Hezbollah.
4: And it would be really nice if Lebanon could have some peace. And I spoke to Bibi Netanyahu about that, and I speak to them about it, and I actually spoke to Hezbollah about it. And I think progress is made. It's been going on for a long time. You know, when you look at that, I say, well, let's get this settled. How long has it been going on? 48 years. I said, that's a long time.
2: Trump's comments come as Hezbollah is rejecting the latest ceasefire deal. Israeli and Lebanese delegates announced an agreement in Washington on Wednesday. It's contingent upon Hezbollah stopping its attacks on Israel. But the militant group says it was not part of negotiations and is not agreeing to the plan. Ukrainian President Volodymyr Zelensky is calling for a meeting with Vladimir Putin. He's proposing a face-to-face summit with the Russian president in a neutral country. Julia Chapman reports.
5: This letter is an appeal to end the war in Ukraine, but its tone becomes provocative as Volodymyr Zelensky points out Vladimir Putin's vulnerabilities. Ukraine's president says the Russian public is feeling the consequences of conflict through drone attacks, rising prices, internet restrictions, and higher casualties. He also writes, age is beginning to take its toll, a reference to Putin's advancing years. Zelensky has also proposed an immediate ceasefire and a meeting between the leaders in a neutral country in this letter. But just yesterday, the Russian president said the fighting would not stop. The U.S.-led peace process between the two countries has faltered.
4: I think it would be great if they met. They should get it done.
5: President Donald Trump is still taking credit for moving negotiations forward. But most experts believe the war will only end when Russia sees a benefit to ending it. Julia Chapman, CBC News, London.
2: And finally, two men in Ottawa are learning the consequences of filming the social media trend rollers. On Saturday, OPP officers pulled over two men in Kanata. While one drove a vehicle along the 417, another man sat in the open trunk filming a car behind them. The men now face charges of stunt driving. Constable Michael Fathy speaks for the OPP's Ottawa detachment.
6: And that goes back several years to when there was a bad collision just not far from here, where there were some teenagers sitting in a trunk of a car, and it was in a collision and they were killed. So those stunt laws have been in place because of that.
2: The driver faces a fine of up to $2,000 and could also lose his license for a year if convicted. And that's your CBC News this hour. For more, visit cbc.ca/Ottawa. Turning to your weather now. In Ottawa, mainly sunny today with the southwest winds up to 30 kilometers an hour and a high of 31. The humidex will have it feeling like 34 and the UV index is 9 or very high. Overnight increasing cloudiness, 30% chance of showers changes to 70% chance of showers near midnight, a low of 18. And on Saturday, cloudy, 70% chance of showers, a risk of a thunderstorm in the afternoon, a high of 25 with the humidex feeling like 31 degrees.
1: Earlier this week, we talked about how the horror movie Backrooms went from a meme on YouTube to the movie theater. It became the biggest movie at the box office. Today, we are getting into the movie that came in second. It's called Obsession. It is also a low-budget horror movie from a young director who also got a start on YouTube. What is going on here? My name is Elamine Abdul-Mahmoud, and this is Commotion. Corey Attad is here. Kaya Shinyad is here. And Hannah Flint is here. Hello, and welcome back, everybody. How you guys doing?
7: Doing good.
1: Great.
5: Yeah, good.
1: Listen, I think for our purposes for this conversation, the best place for us to start is here.
8: It's weird how you two are dating all of a sudden. Like, super dating.
9: I think Nikki is going through something.
10: Like, what? Is she okay?
9: No.
11: Jeez. What kind of spell did you put on her?
1: Just that alone is so deeply unsettling. That is a bit of the trailer for Obsession. It's a movie that first premiered at the Toronto International Film Festival last September. It's been out in theaters now for 3 weeks, but is actually gaining steam at the box office. We'll get into that in just a moment. But first, Corey, I'm going to ask you to set the scene for us. What is Obsession about?
7: Obsession is a monkey's paw type story about a guy who has an obsessive crush on a girl he works with and decides to wish that she loves him more than anything else in the world. And things go very, very wrong from there.
1: You referenced Monkey's Paw. Monkey's Paw, of course, a very famous horror short story from 1902. There's something about revisiting Monkey's Paw, which has been kind of revisited a whole bunch of different ways. When you look at this, what makes the retelling of the Monkey's Paw here a fresher retelling?
7: The main difference is that usually the Monkey's Paw is like, somebody makes a wish and no matter what, it's going to go wrong. And in this case, it goes wrong more because of the nature of the wish and also the person making it and kind of, you know, over time reveals he's maybe not the best person in the world.
1: Okay, we're going to get to that in just a moment. And I'm going to ask you about the ways that Obsession has kind of become its own separate cultural phenomenon. I mean, there's one thing about this movie coming out, go like, okay, that's an interesting premise for a horror movie. But the idea that it's kind of connected on this, you know, larger cultural level, what do you make of that?
12: Yeah, I think maybe if this was made 10 years ago, Nikki would be far more positioned as a villain. But I think what's really refreshing about with Bear, who's the lead character, is that, you know, he's a nice guy. We've seen the nice guy trope with like promising your woman and on Chesil Beach and such. But here, you know, he's set up as like, oh, he's just this kind of unassuming guy. And then you realize, no, you're an absolute villain, because what you're seeing is consequence culture. We are seeing the conversation about consent, about dating dynamics. You know, there is a moment in it where we see a sort of, after he's made the wish and Nikki is under his spell, we see the kind of typical rom-com tropey montage of, look, we're in love. But then it switches pretty quickly to realize she is not consenting to this. She doesn't want to do this. And as it kind of progresses, we just see how in so many ways Bear could have stopped it, but he chooses not to. So I think for me, I think there's something really courageous about showing this now, especially at a time when there is this interesting dynamics between men and women, and men talking about how they don't feel comfortable speaking to women. You know, it's so hard out there. But I think certainly in this way, you know, certainly with, especially with Indy Navarrete's performance, you know, this is what it's like when you're stuck in a relationship that you don't want to be part of and you can't get out. So for me, you're always on her side. Certainly that's my interpretation on it. And yet I feel like as someone has seen a lot of reels and social contents, which looks at the way men are talking, obviously we have the manosphere and this feels this kind of like, I don't know, this issue about why women choosing not to date and men can't get in dates. I think this is really in conversation with that. So I thought it was a very surprising horror that I think is very relatable and very shocking as well.
1: Kai, I want to borrow that idea that Hannah just said and sort of maybe push it forward here, this idea of the movies ricocheting off the larger cultural narrative of men having a hard time sort of talking to women in terms of dating. I've seen this movie being discussed in terms of like a subgenre that people are calling incel horror. Do you want to like unpack that term a little bit and talk about how this movie fits into that categorization?
13: Yeah.

0: morning. It's 11:30. I'm Melina Levesque with the latest from the CBC Ottawa newsroom. Ontario Provincial Police have charged a 51-year-old Quebec man with first-degree murder and other crimes in the disappearance and death of 63-year-old Robert Prévost east of Ottawa last year. Prévost had last been seen in February of 2025 and was reported missing the following month. His body was pulled from the Ottawa River that May, sparking a homicide investigation. Today, OPP said they had arrested and charged 51-year-old Luc Descarrilles yesterday. And a fire in Cantley has destroyed a home that was under construction Thursday evening. Backup was called in from three nearby municipalities and from Quebec's Wildfire Prevention and Suppression Organization, SUPFEU. The fire was eventually brought under control after about 5 hours. Nobody was injured. More news. Taking a look now at your weather forecast in Ottawa today, mainly sunny, a high of 31, 34 with the Humidex, a UV index of 9. Tonight, increasing cloudiness early this evening, a 40% chance of showers, a low of 18. Heading into tomorrow, cloudy with a 60% chance of showers. There's also a risk of a thunderstorm in the afternoon, a high of 25, 31 with the Humidex, a UV index of 6.
1: Hey Canada, we'll never take you for granted. From Winnipeg, home of the Grand Old

0: Thank you, Nikki. Now, here to say that he's against therapy and he's not going to couch it, let's hear from Ashwin Singh.
1: Guys, I'm a comedian, okay? I would rather 300 people laugh at my pain than one person understand. I understand you're supposed to go to therapy to process the world around you the way it is. But if the world around you the way it is like today, dissociate. We have two genocides and one fascism. You want to figure out how you feel on the inside? Can we fix outside? Look, okay, I know that men are not very good at processing anything. But for the first time in my life, last year, I saw the youngest generation of men. They got on social media and they were like, hey, you guys, we are sad. And we are very lonely. In fact, we think there is an epidemic of loneliness. And then all of the women banded together in the comment sections of these men and said, and that is also the fault of the patriarchy. And I was like, this man learned how to be sad yesterday. You think this is the right time to figure out the root cause of the issue? For the first time in my life, tables turned and I saw men saying to women, listen, I don't need you to solve my problem. I just need you to listen. And you know what was hilarious about that? Women didn't like hearing that either. Thank you.
0: Ashwin Singh, ladies and gentlemen. He is against going to therapy. Nikki Payne's all for it. It is time now for the firing line. In my hand, I have a list of questions on going to therapy, brought to you by Carl Jung's important work on midlife crises, titled, You're Only Young Once. 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Nikki?
2: The client is Ashwin Singh.
0: Ashwin Singh?
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0: 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Ashwin?
1: Gaslight your partners and blame your friends.
0: Okay, 1 point. Nikki Payne.
2: How to shop at Dollarama.
0: Healthline.com says therapy can help you make fresh insights, feel empowered, and teach you how to make healthier choices. Yeah, that's right. That's the firing line, everybody. It is almost that magical time when our Jubilee Place Theater audience places their votes. But first, here again to insist that he would rather keep his own counsel than share with a counselor, let's hear again from Ashwin Singh.
1: Okay, the American Psychiatric Association listed homosexuality as a mental disorder until 1973. If we can't rely on them to know what isn't a mental illness, I don't think we can rely on them to know what is. Canada has free healthcare, and you get what you pay for. Have you considered that if instead of going to therapy, you went to a protest, maybe you could improve our access to healthcare so that the wait time isn't as long and you would still get to therapy faster? Men should be in therapy. Women should be in government. And the government we have should be in jail.
0: That's what I'm saying, everybody. The 1, 2, 3. Now, here hoping that you all get the psychologist of what she's saying in defense of therapy, let's hear again from Nikki Payne.
2: Thank you. Thank you. Ashwing would have you believe that you can put off mental health care. Well, lucky for him, we're in Canada. Wait times can be up to 4 months. The only thing slower than getting mental health care in this country is getting someone on the phone at the Canadian Revenue Agency. The 2026 World Happiness Report dropped Canada to 25th place globally. Who's the winner? Finland! Are we gonna let those sauna-sweating nature nuts win? No! We're gonna go to therapy! And next year, we might be 24th!
0: Nikki Payne, everybody. Nikki Payne is all for therapy. Ashwin is all against, and it's time to vote. By applause, who felt that listening to Nikki's pro-therapy theory was most therapeutic? Nikki Payne. Okay. Not a lot for Nikki. Okay. And how many of you agreed with Ashwin that people who go to therapy really need to get their heads examined? Ashwin Singh. Very close. It is very close. But just by a hair, we've got to give this one to Nikki Payne. It's okay to go to therapy, everybody. Big hand for Nikki Payne and Ashwin Singh. That's all for this week. I'm Steve Patterson saying comedy is no substitute for professional therapy. At least not for the audience it isn't. I'll argue with you again soon, Canada. Good night.
3: The Debaters is created by Richard Side. This week's episode was produced by Nicole Callender, Chloe Edbrook, Dean Jenkinson, and Graham Clark. With continuity by Graham Clark, Diana Francis, and Gary Jones. Technical production by James Perella and Mae McKillop. Story editing by Gary Jones. With special thanks to Katie Ellen Humphreys, David Pride, and Emily Ferrier. Executive producer of CBC Radio Comedy is Lee Pitts. 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
8: I'm Amanda Pfeffer on the next Ontario Today. 25 years since the first same-sex marriage in Ontario.
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8: It paved the way for same-sex couples across Canada. 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That's Ontario Today after the new news.
10: This is CBC News. Good afternoon. It's 24 degrees and mostly cloudy in Ottawa. I'm Melina Levaic with the latest from the CBC Ottawa Newsroom. Ontario Provincial Police have charged a 51-year-old Quebec man with first-degree murder and other crimes in the disappearance and death of Robert Prévost east of Ottawa last year. Prévost, a 63-year-old from Clarence, Rockland, had last been seen in February of 2025 and was reported missing the following month. His body was pulled from the Ottawa River that May, sparking a homicide investigation. Today, OPP said they had arrested and charged 51-year-old Luc Descaries from Saint-Gabriel-de-Brandon yesterday. He has been charged with first-degree murder, conspiracy to commit a murder, and indignity to a body. A fire in Cantley has destroyed a home that was under construction Thursday evening. Firefighters said they were called to the construction site on Chemin Patterson near the Gatineau River around 6:45 p.m., where they said they saw the building and nearby trees on fire. Backup was called in from three nearby municipalities and from SOPFEU, Quebec's Wildfire Prevention and Suppression Organization. The fire was eventually brought under control after about 5 hours. Nobody was injured. The number of tickets issued related to heavy vehicles in Quebec is down by more than half since last year. That's when highway patrol officers were relegated to desk work. The Labour Tribunal ordered them off the roads after finding their working conditions weren't safe, mainly because they didn't carry firearms. Blake Saraga reports.
11: If we want to control speeding, we cannot do that.
12: SAAQ spokesperson Jonathan Beauvais says patrol officers can't give out speeding tickets from behind their desks. They're responsible for issuing citations to heavy vehicles such as semis and buses. But for the past 15 months, they haven't been allowed to patrol the roads. As a result, the number of tickets is way down.
11: It was something that was expected.
12: According to information obtained by Radio-Canada, tickets have decreased more than 50% since last year. Jean-Claude Daniel is the president of the union that represents highway patrol officers. He says until his members are equipped with firearms, they'll stay in the office.
13: C'est quand même quelque chose de gros, là, d'armer des contrôleurs routiers.
12: Daniel says providing firearms to officers is no small feat, but that the process is well underway.
13: Plusieurs de nos membres, là, ils ont déjà passé à l'école nationale de police.
12: Daniel says many highway patrol officers have gone through firearms training at the police academy already. The Transport Minister's office says more groups of officers who have had their training may be back in the field by the end of the summer. Blake Saraga, CBC News, Montreal.
10: Quebec is pressing ahead with plans to restrict the sale of energy drinks to teenagers. A bill was tabled at the National Assembly this morning, setting an age limit of 16 for those caffeinated beverages. It sets the criteria to identify what drinks are covered. For example, it would not include coffee or tea. The bill also restricts access for online and vending machine sales. The law would be administered by Santé Québec and would come into effect 6 months after its passage. The co-founder of artificial intelligence developer Anthropic is warning about the rapid advance of the technology. Jack Clark says the most advanced AI systems could soon escape human control. He says some of his own AI models are reaching the point where they could develop without the need for human input. Clark says AI development needs to slow down.
14: You want the option to be able to take your foot off the gas and put your foot on the brake, right? Right now, it's like the AI industry has a gas pedal, but it doesn't have a brake pedal in the car. And what we're saying is we want to do some of the work required to build that brake pedal so we in the world have an option.
10: Clark says the impact of AI should be determined by societies, not private companies. And finally, we're less than a week away from the start of the World Cup. And as people from all over the world descend on Canada's largest city for the tournament, just a few final touches remain at Toronto Stadium. Dale Minuchduk reports.
15: This is part of the temporary expansion to Toronto Stadium.
16: Officials welcome media and content creators for an exclusive tour of Toronto Stadium, where almost everything has been FIFA-fied, including training and locker rooms. Don Hardman is the head of stadium and venue management for FIFA Canada.
15: Not only have we added seats, but of course when you add seats, you need to add amenities. So we've added washrooms and concession facilities throughout the stadium.
16: Toronto Stadium will have about 300 points of sale. There will be about a dozen retail locations, including the primary one outdoors on the east end. That's also where the majority of fans will move through 55 entrances.
17: Lionel Messi scores! in Toronto.
16: Back on May 9th, when TFC hosted Lionel Messi and Inter Miami, upwards of 60 FIFA staff observed to see how the venue stood up to full capacity.
15: We saw a lot of our plan was in action, and it was working. We tweaked a few things here and there on the entry and the exit process.
16: The grounds are still an active work site. Some areas still smell of bleach and paint. Sponsorship activations are being set up. The LED screens around the pitch were just delivered this week for installation, and the field itself is still getting treated ahead of Canada's opening match on June 12th. Dale Minuchduk, CBC News, Toronto.
10: And that was your CBC News this hour. Taking a quick look now at your weather forecast. Mainly sunny today with a high of 31, 34 with a humidex, a UV index of 9. Tonight, a low of 18, increasing cloudiness with a 40% chance.

Canada last year. They were charged in the death of 44-year-old Sharif Rahman, who was assaulted in August of 2023 outside his Owen Sound restaurant and died in hospital. And Quebec's health minister has tabled legislation to further restrict sale of energy drinks to teenagers. More news at 1 o'clock. Taking a look now at your weather forecast in Ottawa today. Mainly sunny, a high of 31, 34 with the Humidex, a UV index of 9. Tonight, increasing cloudiness early this evening, a 40% chance of showers, a low of 18. Heading into tomorrow, cloudy with a 60% chance of showers. There's also a risk of a thunderstorm in the afternoon, a high of 25, 31 with the Humidex, a UV index of 6.

0: So I got to announce it's a girl. All the nurses went crazy. It was the best moment of my life, right? And it almost didn't happen because I was feeling kind of queasy. And I was like, can I just sit up by her and hold her hand? And I had a drill sergeant nurse. I was like, nope, you're going to sit down here and you're going to watch. And I was like, I am? And she goes, yeah, and you're going to announce the sex. And I was like, really? And she goes, yeah, and you're going to cut the umbilical cord. And I was like, I am? And she goes, yeah, and you're going to do a good job. And I was like, I'm a little nervous about this. Because you do have to cut the cord if it's a natural birth. And my wife wanted to have a natural birth, and I wanted to be put under. So I was super nervous about it, and they don't tell you anything. They just give you scissors, and they go, you're up, Dad. And they're not good scissors. They're scrapbooking scissors. I'm trying to wear my way through it. And I didn't know they clipped it. I thought I had to tie it. I didn't know it all fell off. I thought that's where they came from. I was like, oh, mine's going to have an Audi for sure. I thought that's where they came from. I always thought when you're at the pool and you see a kid with an Audi belly button, I was always like, that kid's dad sucked at tying balloons. You guys have been a ton of fun. Thank you very much. I'm Miles Morrison.
1: That is Miles Morrison. You can head to milesmorrison.com to see his upcoming tour dates and download his latest comedy album, You Better Be Funny. And that is our show. My thanks to sound engineers Doug Doctor, Jonathan Ruida, Corey Haverstock, and Danielle Duval. And a special thanks to my producer, Lee Pitts. My name is Ali Hassan. Thank you for listening to Laugh Out Loud. I'll see you back here real soon.
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7: This is CBC News. Good afternoon. It's 27 degrees and mostly cloudy in Ottawa. I'm Melina Levaik with the latest from the CBC Ottawa Newsroom. Three Scottish men have pleaded guilty in the death of a restaurant owner, Sharif Rahman, in Owen Sound, Ontario, in 2023. Robert Evans Jr. pleaded guilty to manslaughter and will be sentenced in July. The Crown and defense are jointly proposing a 3.5 years prison sentence. His father, Robert Evans Sr., and uncle, Barry Evans, pleaded guilty to being accessories after the fact for helping Evans Jr. flee to the UK. Today, they are being sentenced to 21 months, which would amount to time served. The federal government's one-time top-up to the groceries and essentials benefit goes out today, and Prime Minister Mark Carney says the regular quarterly benefit will also increase by 25% over the next 5 years.
8: Today, 12 million Canadians will receive a groceries and essentials benefit. It's a significant amount of money, checks up to $533 today for a family of four to help with the cost of living.
7: The benefit was formerly known as the GST-HST tax credit. It goes to lower and middle-income Canadians. Those with direct deposit will see it in their accounts today. Those without will be mailed a check. New data obtained by the Canadian press through a Freedom of Information request shows that most of the recent growth in OSAP grants was among private career college students. When Premier Doug Ford's government drastically cut the student assistance grants earlier this year in favor of more loans, it cited unsustainable costs. The new figures show that between the 2023-2024 and 2024-25 academic years, the province spent $400 $165 million more on OSAP

0: and 95% of that went to private career college students. Growth among students at universities and publicly funded colleges was relatively modest or flat. Opposition critics say that points to a problem of the government's own making, and the solution did not have to penalize students at universities and publicly funded colleges. Astronauts aboard the International Space Station have been told to return to normal duties after a brief scare. The crew members had been told to prepare for a possible evacuation. Air leaks due to microscopic cracks in the aging space station are a chronic issue for the ISS. Thomas Daigle reports.
1: Station Houston on Space to Ground 2. For
2: NASA Mission Control warned five astronauts aboard the International Space Station they may need to evacuate as a Russian crew worked to fix a worsening leak.
1: Crew Dragon established safe haven, and if we need to suit up, we will do that.
2: The astronauts moved to a SpaceX capsule docked at the ISS as Russian cosmonauts patched up one of the two leaks. They reportedly proposed using a saw to break into an area to access the second leak. NASA disagreed with the plan, prompting the Russians to pause repair efforts. NASA says cracks and leaks have been a persistent and growing concern on the Russian portion of the station. The U.S. astronauts were later told they could return to normal operations aboard the huge lab that orbits the Earth. Crews are still considering how to address future concerns. Thomas Daigle, CBC News, Toronto.
0: And finally, a week before Toronto hosts its first World Cup match, city officials are saying they are prepared. Toronto's chief congestion officer, Andrew Poslam, says there will be no public parking at the stadium by design.
3: Our goal is to move the largest number of people as efficiently as possible in and out of the area, and that's why we're taking a transit-first approach.
0: Transit officials are promising increased frequency on transit routes to the stadium and extended hours on subway lines. Preparations also include using so-called football intelligence officers, representatives from foreign police forces who can advise Toronto police on the behavior of their compatriots. And that was your CBC News this hour. Taking a look now at your weather forecast in Ottawa today. Mainly sunny, a high of 31, 34 with the Humidex, a UV index of 9. Tonight, increasing cloudiness early this evening, a 40% chance of showers, a low of 18. Heading into tomorrow, cloudy with a 60% chance of showers. There's also a risk of a thunderstorm in the afternoon, a high of 25, 31 with the Humidex, a UV index of 6.
4: Welcome to CBC Music Live. I'm Odario Williams. White Horse is a duo of musical and life partners, Melissa McClelland and Luke Doucette. They've made 13 records together, but they haven't performed live in a while. Well, now they're walking on stage at Hamilton, Ontario Club, Bridgeworks.
5: Playing live is kind of everything. Even from when I was a kid, my attitude was always like, you make albums so you can justify going on tour. Everything else is secondary. The whole point is to be on stage and play shows. So we don't get to play the small rock and roll venues as much as we once did. To me, that's the most fun thing, is to be in a small room where you can see people's faces and people are kind of sweaty, and it has that sort of feeling of rock and roll.

0: You just heard White Horse with 2155. I'm Odario Williams. 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
1: Good afternoon. It's 2:30. I'm Melina Levaik with the latest from the CBC Ottawa newsroom. Three Scottish men have pleaded guilty in the death of a restaurant owner, Sharif Rahman, in Owen Sound, Ontario, in 2023. Rahman was assaulted in August of that year outside his restaurant and died in hospital. Ontario Provincial Police have charged a 51-year-old Quebec man with first-degree murder and other crimes in the disappearance and death of 63-year-old Robert Prévost east of Ottawa last year. Prévost was reported missing in March of 2025. His body was pulled from the Ottawa River that May. And Ottawa police are cautioning parents and caregivers about how to keep children safe after a young child fell from a balcony on Wednesday and is in hospital with critical injuries. It's the third instance of this kind in a month. More news at 3. Taking a look now at your weather forecast in Ottawa today. Mainly sunny, a high of 31, 34 with the Humidex, a UV index of 9. Tonight, increasing cloudiness early this evening, a 40% chance of showers, a low of 18. Heading into tomorrow, cloudy with a 60% chance of showers. There's also a risk of a thunderstorm in the afternoon, a high of 25, 31 with the Humidex, a UV index of 6.
0: Welcome back to CBC Music Live. I'm Odario Williams. We're at Bridge Works in Hamilton, Ontario, with musical and life partners Melissa McClelland and Luke Doucette, also known as White Horse. They're taking this fan-filled crowd on a musical adventure, playing songs from across the band's eclectic catalog of 13 records, released since they began in 2010. Well, here's another one from their latest album, All I Want Is All of It. This one's called Bullet in the Chamber.

0: Hi there, I'm Alan Neal, and this is All in a Day. Canada's economic outlook has people divided. Liberals say new job numbers are a sign of things to come. The opposition says a technical recession may as well be full-blown. Our political panel weighs in after 5. This hour, the latest with Team Canada and their World Cup bid, and our pop culture columnist delves into the latest series from Tatiana Maslany. We have some fascinating science for a Friday afternoon, ideas that are coming from both local high school students and from Google. One is about a way of getting rid of disease-carrying mosquitoes by releasing more mosquitoes to mate with them. That's the Google idea. The high school students, the final teens in our Canada-wide science fair series, have ideas about a lot of things. About prosthetics made from cornstarch and cauliflower. About facial EMGs. And leather made from kombucha. That and more is all coming up on All in a Day. You're listening to us on 91.5 in Ottawa Gatineau, 107.5 in Kingston. Marina Levesque is at the CBC Ottawa News Desk today. Hello there.
1: Good afternoon. Some stories we're following this afternoon. Firstly, Ontario Provincial Police have charged a 51-year-old Quebec man with first-degree murder and other crimes in the disappearance and death of Robert Prévost. The 63-year-old had been last seen in February of 2025 and was reported missing the following month. His body was pulled from the Ottawa River that May, which sparked a homicide investigation. Another story we're looking at, a fire in Cantley has destroyed a home that was under construction Thursday evening. Backup was called in from 3 nearby municipalities and from Quebec's Wildfire Prevention and Suppression Organization, SOPFEU. The fire was eventually brought under control after about 5 hours and nobody was injured. A community outreach team is doing the rounds in Ottawa's Overbrook neighborhood this afternoon. It comes after Wednesday's daylight shooting that left one man critically injured in Prince Albert Street. Two people are in custody, a 45-year-old woman and a 21-year-old man. And Quebec's health minister has tabled a bill to ban the sale of energy drinks to children under the age of 16. The move comes after the death of a teenager who died after drinking a can of Red Bull while on ADHD medication. However, the adoption is held up by some opposition. I'll have more details on those stories and more at 3:30.
0: Thanks very much, Melina. And Gabrielle Houston is at the traffic desk today taking a look at the roads. Hey, Gabrielle.
2: Hey, Alan. Well, I can tell you things are a little bit backed up on the 174. Westbound, it starts getting busy just after Jeanne d'Arc Boulevard to the Sir George Etienne Cartier Parkway. Then it starts to ease off on the east. That's the westbound side. On the eastbound, you're busy from the split to the Sir George Etienne Parkway. That's a bit of a longer stretch there where it's quite backed up. On the 417 westbound, it's busy from about Island Park Drive to Pinecrest thereabouts. Eastbound, it's busy from the 416 interchange, then, you know, easing off before you hit Woodruff. Some of the southbound, northbound routes are also busy. On Riverside, it's busy both directions.

0: At Billings Bridge, there's some construction going on there, and at Hunt Club Road as well, where it crosses the river. You're going to see some backing up there on both sides. On Bank Street, it's busy both directions at Heron, and it's busy both directions once again at Billings Bridge due to that construction. Now, the bridges clear generally, except the Chaudière, which is busy going northbound. And on the other side in Quebec, the 5 northbound is busy just after Mont Bleu for a stretch, and the 50 is busy around Lac-Leamy going northbound, and then again around the 148. I'll be back with more. If you see anything I should know about, please call or text 613-288-6900.
1: Thanks very much, Gabrielle. Taking a look at the weather, 29 degrees right now in Ottawa. We got humidex of 30, and winds are coming from the south-southwest at 18 kilometers an hour. And then tonight, 40% chance of showers, a low of 18. Saturday, 60% chance of showers with risk of a thunderstorm in the afternoon. We got a high of 25, humidex 31, and UV index 6 or high. Saturday night, low of 15, and again, 60% chance of showers or thunderstorms. And then Sunday, a high of 24 and a low of 11. And if you are already planning your Monday, don't worry, it's going to be hot again. High of 27, sunny, and a low of 11. Right now in Kingston, it is 19 degrees. Kingston is actually the sort of outlier when it comes to the weather, because everybody else, it looks like we're going to have a pretty rainy Sunday. But Kingston just says sunny with a high of 25. However, tomorrow, definitely 60% chance of showers, risk of a thunderstorm as well in Kingston. So as I mentioned there, currently it is 19 degrees in Kingston. In Cornwall, currently 28 degrees. The humidex 30, and you know, Kingston has the water. That's why the readings are so much cooler. 26 degrees right now in Pembroke with a humidex of 28, and in Maniwaki, 27, and again, humidex 28. 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Music here from Ruth B, who people have been waiting for new music from for quite a while. This is Bad Combination.

0: 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Bad combination. 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And you can always hear us on the CBC News and CBC Listen apps. Well, Team Canada is getting ready to step onto the global soccer stage, of course. We are less than a week away from the FIFA World Cup journey. Tonight, Canada has one last international friendly game. And for more on this, including the latest in athletics and women's volleyball and men's basketball, we're joined by CBC Sports host and play-by-play commentator Signe Butler. Hello there.
1: Hi, Alan.
0: Okay, let's talk about the high hopes for the Canadian squad. What are you looking forward to the most with this roster on this team?
1: Well, I think first off, will Canada win their first ever game at a World Cup? I think something that's eluded them in their previous two appearances, 1986, winless, failed to score a goal. 2022, winless, scored, but did not win. So that's what I'm looking forward to watching. And also, there's this possibility, a lot of expectations for this team. Will they advance to the past the group stage, provided they're healthy? And I think that that's really the focal point. Canada opens their tournament next Friday against Bosnia-Herzegovina. They're hoping to welcome back their captain, Alfonso Davies, who is probably a little bit doubtful for that opening match. He's coming back from a hamstring injury that he suffered in Champions League. Of course, he hasn't played for the Canadian team since March of 2025 after tearing his ACL. So a lot of expectations that maybe he'll get back and be healthy on the pitch. And there's other injuries, too. You've got starting center back Moise Bambito coming back from a broken leg. Jacob Schaffelberg still with a hamstring injury. So a lot of question marks in terms of the knocks and niggles on the team. But yeah, tonight they play Ireland, a sellout crowd at Montreal Stade Saputo. One last send-off, and we'll see sort of what shape the team is in, I think, going into those games. Of course, Canada in Group B, the game in Toronto next week against Bosnia-Herzegovina, June 18th in Vancouver against Qatar, and Switzerland also in Vancouver on June 24th.
0: And here in Ottawa, of course, we want to know how Jonathan David is doing.
1: Oh, he's doing great. I mean, people said that he seemed a little bit off in the game against Uzbekistan on Monday night. I saw glimpses of what we're used to seeing with Jonathan David, so there's no issues for the Iceman. He's going to come through for Canada.
0: Okay. We just like to know. We want to make sure. when you look at Toronto right now, how much has the FIFA fever taken over? Because I know this always happens, but there's this sort of combination of people saying, oh my gosh, why is everything so expensive to be able to take part in this? And then genuine people who are like, it's all worth it no matter what. I feel like that there's still that divide.
1: I feel like it's a mixed bag here, having, you know, this is where I live. So, you know, there's complaints about the traffic, complaints about the, you know, how long it's going to get through security to get to the actual game. But it's also such a multicultural city that everyone embraces this. They're looking forward to, I think, the cheering, the watching games together. That's the positive part. But there's always negatives that go along with it, unfortunately.
0: Is there a team you're particularly excited about?
1: I'm excited for Canada, of course. I actually planned a trip to Vancouver. I'm going to the Switzerland game. So I have the good fortune of doing that. Been planning that for over a year now. So so that's my team. But if I'm not cheering for them, I love the Netherlands. Always have since their team's in the 90s. So I would say that's my secondary team.
0: Okay. Meanwhile, we got some of the best track and field athletes in the world in Stockholm, fifth stop of the Diamond League circuit. Who are you watching there?
1: I think in terms of world leaders, you're looking at in the 100 meter for women, Melissa Jefferson Wooden of the U.S. Pole vault, you may know this name, Mondo Duplantis, the two-time Olympic champion from Sweden. But for Canada, you're looking at Sarah Mitten from Liverpool, Nova Scotia. She's a shot putter, two-time world indoor champion. She's won a silver medal at the World Championships in the past. And Olympic silver medalist and three-time world championship medalist Marco Arope of Edmonton in the men's 800 meter, which is one of the best events in all of athletics, if you ask me. That's just my opinion. But all these athletes looking to get crucial points to try and get to the season finale in Brussels at the beginning of September. And we've got a great, if you're a track and field junkie, an athletics junkie, you'll want to check out CBC Sports Trackside. It's a great digital show that we have, and you can get that on CBC Sports YouTube.
0: Why do you love the 800 meter so much?

0: I like watching the pain in people's faces. sorry, that's terrible. You know what? It's a sprint, but it's a distance race. I know, that's terrible.
1: Sigma is there, yeah.
0: I know, yeah, it's terrible. No, but the sprint and the combination of long distance sprinting, it's just, it really takes a phenomenal athlete to run that race.
1: Okay. And we also got a new season of Volleyball Nations League underway. Quebec City, one of the host cities for women's competition. How's it looking for the Canadian women's team?
0: You know what? Really good so far. They're 1-1 in their pool. They lost their opener to Germany, which they were a little disappointed with. But they came back and they swept the United States, the Olympic silver medalists, something they had never done in 5 appearances in the VNL. So it was a big historic win for them, doing it in a sweep, no less. And yeah, so I think that this team is really gunning for the LA Olympics. Of course, they have not made the Olympics, the women's side, since 1996, and I think that this team certainly has the talent to do so. They're going to face France on Saturday afternoon, and followed by a match against Japan on Sunday.
1: All right, and we've reached the quarter mark of the Canadian Elite Basketball League's 2026 season. What are you watching for now?
0: A couple teams kind of like out on the jump, if you will. Vancouver Bandits, they're 5-2 right now. Brampton Honey Badgers, one of the great names in the league, 6-1. The Scarborough Shooting Stars, they're all top teams in the league. So I would say watch out for that. In terms of Vancouver, they've kind of had a rotating cast of characters. Jalen House is making a case for early season MVP. He's 3rd in league scoring and first in assists right now. And reigning Canadian of the Year, Tyrese Samuel leads all homegrown players with 20 points per game. So I'm watching for that. And speaking of Canadian basketball, it was announced on Monday a group of players highlighted by 2-time NBA MVP Shai Gilgeous-Alexander will serve on the initial roster for Canada's men's national team in the upcoming 2027 FIBA World Cup and the 2028 Summer Olympics. Of course, they have to get there, but there's a lot of talent in this country. So also looking at that.
1: That's fantastic. Before I let you go, Serena Williams coming out of retirement. Yeah. And there's a Canadian connection here, right?
0: Yeah, there is. Okay, so when Serena Williams stepped away from tennis 4 years ago, she said she wasn't necessarily using the word retiring. Instead, she was evolving away from tennis, which I guess left the door open. Now she's 44, 23-time Grand Slam singles champion, and she accepted a wild card invitation to play in the upcoming Queen's Club grass court tournament in London. So that's starting June 8th. And she's going to partner in doubles with Canadian tennis star Victoria Mboko.
2: Yay.
0: So that is exciting. Queen's Club, it seems like a perfect place for Serena Williams. Grass has really been kind to her. And not to mention, you know, at 44, it's probably good on your body too. Mm. And it's also raising speculation that maybe she might get a wild card to enter Wimbledon. So, I mean, we'll see how she does in the Queen's Club first, but wouldn't that be something to see Serena back on the at Wimbledon. The All England Club?
1: Amazing. Signe, thank you as always.
0: Oh, you're welcome.
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0: It is 3:22 here on All in a Day. Tomorrow night, Governor General Mary Simon will attend the gala honoring this year's recipients of the Governor General Performing Arts Awards, happening at the National Arts Center. And some of the names being celebrated include film director James Cameron and musician Danielle Lavoie and soprano and conductor Barbara Hannigan. Presiding over this event will be one of Mary Simon's final duties as Governor General. Simon was appointed under Justin Trudeau's government, became the first Indigenous person to hold the title. Earlier this week, she spoke at a farewell reception hosted by the speakers of the Senate and House of Commons, and part of her speech was about the new relationship she tried to forge between Indigenous peoples and the Crown.
1: We witnessed the passing of Queen Elizabeth II and a historic moment in our constitutional life. The coronation of His Majesty King Charles III. I was proud to help organize on this occasion the first audience between

0: His Majesty, the King, and the National Indigenous Leaders. We also marked the arrival of a new Prime Minister and a new Chief of the Defense Staff, as well as the inauguration of a new President of the United States. One might say, history has been keeping us gainfully employed. Throughout these changes, I have remained confident in the strength of our democracy, our institutions, and our sovereignty. That strength rests in no small part on you, senators and members of the Parliament. Votre travail est essentiel. Thank you for upholding integrity, inclusion, and equity within the institutions that underpin Canada's democracy. Inuit, whenever I represented Canada abroad or welcomed foreign dignitaries here at home, I did so with a deep sense of pride in these enduring values. Values that define Canada and set an example to the world. Il y a une autre value canadienne que j'ai voulu représenter, l'ouverture à la diversité. As Governor General, I have sought to be a bridge builder for all Canadians. That is the true spirit of reconciliation. I have worked to foster meaningful connections between Indigenous and non-Indigenous peoples with His Majesty the King, with Pope Francis, and now Pope Leo, with all of us. Because even in moments of uncertainty, Canada's strength lies not only in its institutions, but in its peoples, in the bonds we forge, and in our shared commitment to moving forward together. Merci pour votre dévouement envers les Canadiennes et les Canadiens. It has been the honor of a lifetime to serve alongside you and to serve Canada as your Governor General. Thank you very much. Merci. Nakupmik.
1: Governor General Mary Simon giving a farewell speech earlier this week in English, French, and Inuktitut. Former Supreme Court Justice Louise Arbour will be sworn in as Governor General next week. You're listening to All in a Day here on CBC Radio 1. Out of Montreal, this is Shayna Hayes.

0: The music from Shayna Hayes there called Timid. 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Gabrielle Houston's in taking a look at the roads.
1: Yeah, well, if you're heading to Chelsea or Wakefield, you'll notice that the 50 is actually relatively clear now, but St. Joseph northbound from Freeman to the Alonzo Wright Bridge is backed up a bit. The bridges across the crossing the river into Ottawa, rather, are relatively clear, except on the Chaudière and the Champlain, which you're starting to see busyness going northbound also into Hull. The 174 in Ottawa westbound, it's busy Jeanne d'Arc Boulevard to the Sir George Etienne Cartier Parkway. Then it eases off. Eastbound on the 174, it's busy from the split to the Sir George Etienne Cartier Parkway. On the 417, it's busy now from Parkdale all the way to Pinecrest, easing off just before Pinecrest. And then eastbound on the 417, it's busy from the 416 interchange to Woodruff. And then finally, it eases off. I'll have more after the news, Alan.
0: Thanks very much. 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It's 3:30.
2: This is CBC News. Good afternoon. It's 29 degrees and mostly cloudy in Ottawa. I'm Melina Levesque with the latest from the CBC Ottawa Newsroom. Ontario Provincial Police have charged a 51-year-old Quebec man with first-degree murder and other crimes in the disappearance and death of Robert Prévost east of Ottawa last year. Prévost, a 63-year-old from Clarence Rockland, had last been seen in February of 2025 and was reported missing the following month. His body was pulled from the Ottawa River that May, sparking a homicide investigation. Today, OPP said they had arrested and charged 51-year-old Luc Descaries from Saint-Gabriel-de-Brandon yesterday. He has been charged with first-degree murder, conspiracy to commit a murder, and indignity to a body. A community outreach team is doing the rounds in Ottawa's Overbrook neighborhood this afternoon. It follows Wednesday's daylight shooting that left one man critically injured on Prince Albert Street. Two people are in custody, a 45-year-old woman and a 21-year-old man. Councillor Ralston King represents Rideau-Rockcliffe Ward, which includes Overbrook.
3: There are some people who are shaken, but what we want them to know is that there are resources available for them, that this kind of incident is very visible, public, and traumatic, and demands a visible, coordinated community response. We want people to know that public safety means more than emergency response. It means ensuring residents feel supported, informed, and connected.
2: The Overbrook Community Association said it's grieving alongside residents following the shooting. It called the violence a painful reminder of the work that remains to be done, saying it isn't an isolated incident. The police's Guns and Gangs Unit is investigating. A fire in Cantley has destroyed a home that was under construction Thursday evening. Firefighters said they were called to the construction site on Chemin Patterson near the Gatineau River around 6:45 p.m., where they saw the building and nearby trees on fire. Backup was called in from three nearby municipalities and from SOPFEU, Quebec's Wildfire Prevention and Suppression Organization. The fire was eventually brought under control after about 5 hours. Nobody was injured. Public health agents in Kingston are warning about a parasitic agent many people have become infected with in the last few months. People can become infected with cryptosporidiosis by eating or drinking something contaminated with a specific parasite. As of this week, the Southeast Public Health Unit is investigating 114 cases of the illness in just over 2 months. Ethan Termache is the deputy medical officer of

0: Health at Southeast Public Health. He says people should watch out for specific symptoms.
1: Diarrhea as a primary symptom of that, nausea, vomiting, fever, feeling unwell would be typical symptoms of cryptosporidiosis.
0: Termache says the number of cases is significant, and despite investigation, they haven't been able to figure out how people are becoming infected. People are urged to stay home when sick, wash their hands often, and stay out of pools, hot tubs, and splash pads for 2 weeks if they have diarrhea. Quebec's Health Minister Sonia Bélanger has tabled a bill to ban the sale of energy drinks to children under the age of 16. The move comes after the death of a teenager who died after drinking a can of Red Bull while on ADHD medication. But the adoption is held up by the opposition from one conservative member of the National Assembly. Maïté Blanchette-Vézina says there has not been enough time to study the bill properly. With the session ending next week, it's not clear if the bill becomes law. Those are the sounds of the common nighthawk, a bird species most often seen chowing down on insects at dawn and dusk. It can also make a distinct wing boom sound with its feathers to defend its territory. A new study looks at how reducing artificial light in the night sky would help the species. Carrie Ann Adams is a postdoctoral fellow at the Davy Lab at Carleton University. She theorized the birds could benefit from bugs, be attracted to our sources of light. But Adams says those same lights are also help predators spot the small bird, roughly the size of a robin.
2: More distinct finding was that they avoided artificial light for both foraging and for nesting. So we really didn't find very many nighthawks in places where there was artificial light. And the difference was especially stark for the birds that were wing booming. So these are birds near the nest site. So especially for nesting, they largely avoided artificial light.
0: Adams says everyone can help reduce artificial light, like by closing the blinds at night and turning off outdoor lights. Her latest study is published in the IBIS Journal. And finally, we're officially 1 week away from the FIFA World Cup kicking off in Toronto. City officials there gave an update this morning on how they're preparing, from transit to police and even FIFA's ban on reusable water bottles. Nama Wayne-Garten has more.
3: Are there loose ends to tie before the World Cup? Yes, but city officials say they're ready. First, transportation. With many road closures and no public parking at the stadium, Toronto's chief congestion officer, Andrew Poslins, says that's by design.
4: And that's why we're taking a transit-first approach. Walking and cycling are also great options to get to the events.
3: Transit agencies are also boosting streetcar, subway, and GO train service on the Lakeshore West Line. Fort Monaco is chief operating officer with the TTC.
5: Our focus is clear. Enough service, clear information.
3: There's a special Presto card for the World Cup that collectors are already buying and selling online. And as for emergency services, along with paramedics coming in from other jurisdictions to help, so will police officers. But some will also come from other countries to help Toronto police deal with their fans. Toronto Police Deputy Chief Robert Johnson says
6: people support their teams differently, some more aggressive than others.
3: The city still has some things to sort out, like how to fill the $5 million budget hole for FIFA FanFest and try to convince FIFA officials to rethink their ban on reusable water bottles at stadiums. Nama Weingarten, CBC News, Toronto.
0: And that was your CBC News this hour. Now here's Gabrielle Houston with a look at the roads again.
7: Thank you so much. Well, I can tell you, if you're heading out of the city towards Orleans, towards Cumberland, the main problem you're going to face is going to be on the 174. Starting at the split, it's pretty heavy on the eastbound side, and that lasts until just after Montreal Road before easing off. It's also busy actually there going westbound too, but not for nearly as long. It's busy starting at the Jean d'Arc Boulevard westbound on the 174 and then eases off after the Sir George Etienne Cartier Parkway. On the 417, it's busy westbound from Parkdale about to, and then it eases off, you know, just before Pinecrest. That's because there's construction and, of course, the usual traffic. Eastbound, it's also busy there again, though not quite as long, from the 416 interchange to, you know, just easing off before Woodruff. Island Park Drive also pretty backed up approaching the Champlain Bridge, and the Champlain Bridge itself is backed up northbound, as well as the McDonald-Cartier Bridge and the Chaudière.

0: Air Bridge, busy northbound. Portage and Alexandra, relatively clear. If we're looking at Bank Street and Riverside, Bank Street is busy both directions at Heron and at Billings Bridge, where there's some construction going on. Riverside, busy at Billings Bridge, also that same construction. And then busy southbound at Hunt Club. It's quite backed up on Hunt Club in all directions, actually, right there where it's crossing the Rideau River at the Michael Shefflin Bridge. All directions pretty bad. And then Hunt Club, it's busy if you're going westbound at Woodruff. And Baseline, we're looking at backups mostly around Green Bank, where they're doing some work. If you see anything that we should know about, the traffic line is 613-288-6900. You can call or text that number. I'll be back in about 20 minutes with some more news. I'll keep an eye on the roads.
1: All right. Thanks very much, Gabrielle. And we've got 29 degrees right now in Ottawa. The humidex is 30. And we've got winds coming from the south-southwest at 18 kilometers an hour. Tonight, a low of 17 degrees. Saturday, 60% chance of showers. Risk of thunderstorm in the afternoon. A high of 23 and a humidex of 31 and UV index 5 or moderate. 60% chance of showers with risk of thunderstorm in the evening. A low of 15. Winds gusting up to 30 kilometers an hour Saturday night. And then Sunday, high of 24, 30% chance of showers and a low of 11.

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0: Maximum Pleasure Guaranteed is a new series on Apple TV starring award-winning Canadian actor Tatiana Maslany as a mother who's trying to hold her life together when she's roped into a plot involving blackmail and murder. Our pop culture columnist Rad Simon-Pillay recently interviewed Maslany. If you follow Rad on any of the social media accounts, you will know he keeps posting these fascinating tidbits of the interview with Maslany, and he's here today to talk about her in the series. Hello there.
6: Hi, Alan.
0: This is, I'm so excited about this, A, because I've been loving what I've seen of your interview with Tatiana and fascinating political insights that she's brought to the forefront.
6: But oh, B, she speaks her mind.
0: This is, genuinely, she is like one of my favorite actors, starting from Orphan Black, but just absolutely, I've never seen give a bad performance in her life. So this one, I've been waiting to watch until I sort of have time to really focus on it. What am I getting into?
6: Well, you know, the fun thing is I don't know that it needs that much focus because it is like just a really fun, thrilling, guilty pleasure of a show and also very hilarious. And, you know, like what it is, I mean, the show is it's about, you know, her as, like her character Paula as a woman whose life is already in shambles but yet still about to blow up. Right. Because Paula is a recent divorcee. Her ex-husband, Carl, played by Jake Johnson, he's had an affair and left her for this new woman, and so now she's trying to be civil about it during a custody battle with his high-priced lawyers while she's trying to hold down a thankless job as a copy editor and trying to settle into a new apartment and be a good mom to their 7-year-old daughter and a decent enough coach to their daughter's soccer team. And if, you know, the chaos of her life, the hurricane of her life wasn't hectic enough, there's this cam boy that Paula schedules sessions with, right? Like she has these virtual trysts with this sex worker who gives her like some semblance of intimacy in a controlled transactional environment, which is really all she could make the space for in her life. But he also then ropes her into a scam, like as you mentioned, a blackmail scam that involves the pervasive online surveillance plot and also a rising body count, but in the most conventional sense of those words.
0: Okay, so I'm very behind on this because episode 4 just dropped this week, but you have seen the whole season. I've heard a lot of enthusiasm about the show so far. What is getting everybody so excited, do you think?
6: I mean, again, like I said, very fun, lots of twists and turns, very lightweight, guilty pleasure, but also like, you know, great cast, like between Jake Johnson and whatnot, but like, you know, led, of course, chiefly by your favorite of mine, Tatiana Maslany, right? Yeah. I mean, and like you said, like anyone who's seen Orphan Black, they know how incredible an actor she is. I mean, like Orphan Black, by the way, being the show that made her the first Canadian Best Actress winner at the Emmys. And, you know, like, you think about, like, her performance, like, how she never gives a bad performance. Think about how

0: big her performances are, right? Because she's not one of those actors who, like, you know, as the rage, as the trend is nowadays, to kind of be play it cool or simmering, you know. Like she said this to me in an interview last year, where she's like, she's not trying to give these posed performances, which is what everyone seems to want nowadays. Mm. Like, her acting icon is Gina Rowlands,
1: I can
0: right?
1: See that, yeah.
0: Yeah, right. Like, anyone who's seen Woman on the Verge of a Nervous Breakdown, I mean, that feels very apropos to what we're talking about.

0: kind of role that very few actors can pull off, and it's Maslany being one of them, because she does sweep you up into the chaos of these emotions and of this performance and this role, right? This role where she's playing, like, she has to play all these different notes, so many different notes, because she's playing a mother that is pulled in so many different directions, who is living through this emotional chaos in a show that has this almost like whiplash tempo. Like, if you just watch the first episode, Alan, it's like the way you'll notice, like, the way it goes from moment to moment, from like comedy to drama to thriller, like, and sometimes all at the same time, it's very wild. And so in my recent interview with Maslany, like, she was talking about the challenge of that, like the challenge of navigating all the conflicting notes in the script. And this is what she had to say about that.
1: If I read this a certain way, it would just be like high comedy. If I read it a certain way, it could be super dark drama. Like, at any moment, things could be scary. Mm. At any moment, something bad could happen. Humor is a big, like, survival mechanism, you know? So for me, that was like a big defense thing for Paula, was like, she has to laugh or else she'd be like screaming the whole time.
0: Yeah, so that's Maslany, like, making sense of, like, the conflicting notes, right? Like, the show's total, because there's a collision, like, making it feel purposeful. And again, I'll just restate, like, she's the one that can make this all work, especially with a show that stretches believability, like this one does, okay. Right? Yeah, like, you know, like I said, fun show, lots of twists, but as it goes, it gets more and more ridiculous. And it's Maslany that makes the ridiculous twists and turns, like, she kind of anchors them in the emotional truth of her performance.
2: It's, I know, I'm so excited just to see this. I also, I mean, there are a number of shows about sex work recently, and from a different perspective than if we'd gone back, say, 15 years at how sex workers were often portrayed as well. But you got the final season of Euphoria and Margo's Hot Money Problems and Beef season 2 in a small way. What do you make of that, the recent representations of sex work?
0: You know, I mean, like, I think it's interesting in terms of, like, the ubiquity of it, especially, like, all those shows you referenced, they all, like, you know, aired in the last month, right? And all of them dealing with that. So it definitely feels like it's like sex worker narratives have been everywhere. And I wonder how much of that has to do with, you know, Anora winning Best Picture at the Oscars. Like, did that open a certain floodgates in terms of, like, the studio gatekeepers? Like, oh, we should do more of these narratives. Also, I mean, it makes sense if you consider the rise of OnlyFans and how much that has become such a big part of the culture. But as far as, like, sex worker representation goes, like, I don't know if any of these are, like, great examples of sex worker representation. And we do have that documentary that we talked about in the past, Modern Whore. Right. It actually just won a Canadian Screen Award last week. And it's available to rent digitally now. That's the adaptation of Andrea Werhahn's memoirs. And, you know, so on top of being a very informative account of what it is to be a sex worker, it also calls out the tropes when it comes to sex worker representation in movies and TV, where they only exist as victims or villains. And that's true of Maximum Pleasure Guaranteed, right? Mm-hmm. Like, the sex workers in this series, they are caught between that victim-villain dichotomy, while also being, you know, beautifully messy characters who have big aspirations that are brought to life by really good actors. But, you know, ultimately, their function in this story is, like, they function to serve Paula's story. Because ultimately, it's Paula's relationship with this cam boy that is being weaponized against her, that's used to shame her. And I think where the series turns the sex worker trope on its head a bit, like, it's by flipping kind of the typical gender dynamic, right? Because it's exploring what it means for a woman to be the client who needs to satisfy her sexual needs, and the kind of the shame that gets wrapped up in that. That's where this show gets more prickly and interesting. And I got into that with Maslany as well, and this is what she had to say.
1: Paula doesn't even get to just, like, get off. She doesn't even just get to have intimate experience with this guy without it being punished, without it, like, kind of, like, derailing her life. You know, Carl has an affair and he's fine. He's, like, scot-free, but she can't even, like, have a, you know, online boyfriend.
0: So that's Gianna Maslany responding to the way the sex work functions within Maximum Pleasure Guaranteed and how it handles what it means for women pursuing pleasure.
2: And now we just have to wait and see if she gets another Emmy.
0: Oh, exactly. I'm here for it. You know I'm here for it.
2: I think it's a possibility. It can happen. It's going to happen. Rad, thank you, as always.
0: Thanks for having me.
2: That's Rad Simon-Pillay, our pop culture columnist.

0: Taylor Swift writing the song for Jessie in the new Toy Story 5, which I'm sure will probably get reviewed by our film duo anytime soon. You're listening to All in a Day here on CBC Radio 1, 91.5 in Ottawa Gatineau. It is hot. It is sunny. It's time to get out and enjoy it, as long as you remember to put on the hat and slather on the high SPF, right? Except maybe not if you're Gen Z.
1: Do you want tan lines like these? Then keep watching. I just got done tanning today for 3 hours, and my tan lines already look amazing, and I'm not burnt besides my face.
2: Baby, what are you doing? What are you doing? You're tanning? Dude, you don't have a towel or anything. You're just laying on the pavement.
3: One layer. This is one layer of tan. Just to give you a close-up, yes, this is my natural skin tone. My favorite tan in the world is officially back in stock.
0: Some of the tanning stories being shared on TikTok. There is a subset of people in their teens and 20s seeking out the sun, chasing a high UV index to maximize their exposure, and comparing tan lines with their friends. A survey commissioned by the Canadian Dermatology Association found that teens and 20-somethings are embracing tanning, despite knowing the cancer risks. So CBC's Anne Panman spoke to some teenagers out seeking the sun about their habits.
4: I'm just looking to be more bronze, like a shade darker, not too much though. And I just use tanning oil. I don't really use sunscreen, which is bad. Like getting a tan just makes me feel like I look better.
5: The tan I'm hoping to get this summer is probably an all-around kind of brownish tan. I think it definitely ups my confidence because you're more confident when you think you look good.
6: I'm 17 and I'm hoping to maybe go olive today. Some SPF sunscreen. I don't have 60, but 50 is good enough.
7: Yeah, like, I feel like when I'm pale, like, I just look kind of, like, depressed. And, like, yeah, like, the whole tan is, like, summer vibes and everything, so, like, when I'm darker, I just feel better.
8: It feels more confident, I guess, and it makes me, like, have more color since I'm, like, more pale.
9: So are you worried about the risks?
4: Yeah, low-key, but, gotta do what you gotta do, I guess, to look good.
6: I don't really burn that easily because I'm from Asia, so I'm not that worried, but I still want to put on sunscreen because

0: My grandparents had melanoma from working before, so I'm a bit more aware of being under the sun.
1: What do you say to people who are warning you all the time about don't tan, don't go out in the sun, all that?
2: Like, it's great that they're warning me, but at the same time, it's like my life, and I feel like I can just do what I want to do. Like, I told my mom, like, thank you for your concern, but it is my body, so I get to do what I want. And my sister also gets a tan, so I mean, like, she's like not that much older than me, so I get to do what I want.
3: Yeah, my grandma has like skin cancer, so she always like warns me about that type of stuff. She's like, she always has an umbrella when it's sunny out. Yeah, like, they'll be me maybe when I'm older, but for right now, like, I'm okay.
4: CBC's Anne Manman was speaking with teenagers about their summer sun-seeking habits. She was at Kitsilano Beach in Vancouver. Thoughts on that? All in a day at cbc.ca.

0: delightful Giacomo Panico will be hitting the airwaves tomorrow morning on In Town and Out.
1: Hello three there. E's. If you're ever looking them up, I found this out the hard way. I'm like, why am I not finding three E's? It's so delightful. Why am I playing that, Alan? Because it was one of the songs I selected for a playlist when I met up with a couple of guests this week. They are organizing the Move and Groove and Groove. That's gonna right. Move and Groove night bike ride happening tomorrow evening in New Edinburgh and Vanier. They're Pascal Bécan and Stephen Beerbrier. And these are guys who like to just have fun on two wheels and invite a lot of people along. Stephen had a rather large portable music player.
0: Okay.
1: And a bubble machine.
0: Nice. Okay.
1: As we met up.
0: Special effects.
1: That's right. Okay. So apologies to anyone who was on the floor bridge yesterday getting these in their eyes. It was a little windy. We were trying to keep control. But all about bringing people together. Very, very slow roll through the area. Lighting up your bikes and just exploring around as a community. Pascal says he got back into biking recently. Just riding a bicycle. Nothing hardcore, cycling or anything like that. But of course, it was a connection to his childhood growing up in Haiti.
2: In Haiti, I remember every Sunday afternoon, my brother and I, we used to take our bath and get on our bicycles, Sunday ride.
1: You had a bath before you went for a ride?
2: Oh, yeah, yeah, of course. Yeah, you got to look good. You might see a girl.
0: Styling when you should,
1: absolutely,
0: when you cycle, yes.
1: Also on the show tomorrow morning on In Town and Out, we head to the Ottawa City Wood Shop. It's a place where Tara Benjamin started by taking a course and then became an instructor as well.
3: Everybody is very kind and encouraging. There's no, you know, there's not too much bravado or anything like that in the classes.
1: It's one of the places that's going to be open for Doors Open Ottawa on Sunday. We got a sneak peek. It's a pretty cool building. I was there doing this story with Tara and the students as well as they were making cutting boards. Oh. And I just kept looking up at the ceiling. I'm looking at the joist structure, the beams, everything's, building's been through a lot. It's one of the first motor car spots in Ottawa, and then a print shop as well, a photography studio, and now it's home of Ottawa City Wood Shop, and we'll hear their story and about Doors Open Ottawa happening on Sunday.
0: I am intrigued with that. I saw the list of the buildings that were up for Doors Open. That one looked very cool. That and the glass blowers, like right beside, right within
1: same
0: block. Yeah. Thanks very much, Giacomo.
1: You bet.
0: That's all coming up tomorrow morning on In Town and Out, starting at 6 on CBC Radio 1. Gabrielle Houston is back in taking a look at the roads.
4: Well, hello. On the northbound 50, there's been a couple of collisions reported earlier. One around the Jaffa Bridge, one a little bit earlier. The northbound has been backed up around Lac Limi. It seems to be easing now, but it has been backing things up and having a ripple effect on the rest of the traffic in Hull. The 5 has been backed up for a while, both directions converging on the 50. And the Allumetière is busy both directions near the roundabouts, but mainly eastbound, and it's not extending into Gatineau Park right now. If you're heading to Chelsea or Wakefield, St. Joseph is quite backed up northbound till you hit the Alonzo Wright Bridge. It's also actually busy a little bit southbound that direction too until you hit the Alonzo Wright Bridge. The bridges into Ottawa are busy northbound a bit, particularly Champlain, Chaudière, and MacDonald Cartier Parkway. The 417 westbound from Island Park Drive to until Pinecrest, that's quite busy. There's that construction

0: there. I'm Alan Neal, and this is All in a Day. After trade talks in the States this week, Canadian politicians seem optimistic about reaching a CUSMA deal.
1: I think it's in the economic interest of North America to commit to that trilateral framework for another 16 years.
0: Our political panel's here to break down trade talks and tensions just after 5. And it's been 25 years since Jesus took to the streets of Ottawa to protect lesbians from vampires. That was the premise of the cult movie Jesus Christ Vampire Hunter. The director of the cult film that turns a quarter century old joins me in studio. This hour, something else that sucks your blood, mosquitoes. We'll hear about an unconventional experiment in the U.S. to get rid of disease-carrying mosquitoes that's being proposed by Google. Microbiologist Jason Tetreault joins us to explain. But first, we have three scientists who are a little younger than Jason. Our final round of teens were at the Canada-wide Science Fair, showcasing some amazing work with a wearable facial device to help with communication after a stroke, leather made from kombucha, and prosthetics made from cauliflower and cornstarch. That and more, all coming up on All in a Day.

0: Listening to us on 91.5 in Ottawa Gatineau, 107.5 in Kingston. Melina Labike is with us taking a look at what reporters are working on in the CBC Ottawa newsroom.
1: Good afternoon. We begin with some breaking news this hour. The Ottawa Charge will lose their captain, forward Brienne Jenner. PWHL Hamilton announced today that Jenner has been signed to a three-year contract ahead of the team's inaugural 2026-2027 season. I'll have more details for you at 4:30. Ontario Provincial Police have charged a 51-year-old Quebec man with first-degree murder and other crimes in the disappearance and death of Robert Prevost. The 63-year-old had been last seen in February of 2025 and was reported missing the following month. His body was pulled from the Ottawa River that May, which sparked a homicide investigation. We're also talking about a fire in Cantley that destroyed a home that was under construction yesterday evening. Backup was called in from three nearby municipalities from Quebec's Wildfire Prevention and Suppression Organization, SUPFEU. The fire was eventually brought under control after about 5 hours and nobody was injured. And we're also 1 week away from the FIFA World Cup kicking off in Toronto. Naima Weingarten will bring us more details on how the city is preparing for the crowds and all the excitement to come. I will be back with a full newscast at 4:30.
0: Thanks very much, Melina. And Gabrielle Houston is in taking a look at the roads.
2: Sure. Well, on the 417 westbound, it's quite backed up from Island Park Drive to Pinecrest. It's busy eastbound from the 416 to Woodruff on the 417, and then eastbound again just a little bit before the split. It's not that bad now, but it was a bit earlier. It's also maybe worth it to know that there is going to be some weekend highway work on the 417 starting actually tonight at 9 p.m. and then until Monday at 5 a.m. There's going to be work along Highway 417 between Preston Street and Kent Street. So there are some impacts both directions. Westbound O'Connor Street's ramp will be closed, and there's going to be a two-lane reduction westbound between O'Connor Street and Preston. Eastbound, there'll be a single-lane reduction between Rochester Street on off-ramp and Kent Street. Now, meanwhile, if you're leaving Ottawa heading to Orleans, the westbound Jeanne d'Arc Boulevard to Sir George Etienne Cartier Parkway is busy. The eastbound from the split is busy to the Sir George Etienne Cartier Parkway. Eastbound, it's then again also busy in Cumberland, approaching Cumberland towards

0: towards that usual intersection with Cameron there. In Gatineau, on the northbound 50, there were a couple collisions reported earlier, which has kind of been backing up traffic there on the 50 and around the Hull. The northbound 50 was mainly backed up around Lac Limy, and the 5 was backing up both directions, converging on the 50. The Lumetière was busy. Now it's getting lighter, but it's mainly busy a little bit still eastbound around those roundabouts. And if you're heading into Chelsea or Wakefield going north, the Saint-Joseph is quite backed up northbound until you get to the Alonzo Wright Bridge. I'll be back with a little bit more, but if you have anything that we should know about, call or text us at 613-288-6900.
1: Thanks very much, Gabrielle. It's Gabrielle Houston at the CBC Ottawa Traffic Desk. Weather-wise, 27 right now, the Humidex 29, and tonight a low of 17, 40% chance of showers this evening and overnight, 60% chance of showers on Saturday with risk of a thunderstorm in the afternoon. We got high of 23 and Humidex 31 with UV index 5 or moderate, 60% chance of showers again on Saturday night with a risk of a thunderstorm in the evening, low of 15, and Sunday mix of sun and cloud, 30% chance of showers, a high of 24 and a low of 11. In Kingston right now, it's 20, the Humidex 22. Cornwall, you're at 27. Let me just make sure of that, Cornwall. Yes, 27, Humidex of 28. Pembroke, 29, Humidex of 31. And in Maniwaki, 27, the Humidex 28. 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Alana Sterling, originally from right here in Ottawa. Actually, I think she is back again in Ottawa now that I think about it. Their new song is called Down.

0: Alana Sterling and their new song, Down. You're listening to All in a Day here on CBC Radio 1, 91.5 in Ottawa-Gatineau, 107.5 in Kingston. So all this week on All in a Day, I have basically felt inadequate every day as we speak to brilliant student after brilliant student who had a chance to strut their stuff at the Canada-wide Science Fair in Edmonton, whether they were working with alpha-synuclein pathology or bucking the lambda CDM prediction for the area evolution of the universe or looking into acoustic beamforming for non-invasive profiling of cardiac fibrosis. These students went all out for their research. Today's are no exception, as they include one student who was willing to stick electrodes to his face, another who was willing to wear kombucha, and one who was figuring out exactly how to mix cornstarch and cauliflower together to make prosthetics. In studio with me right now, Swanish Bawaja, who created the MyoVoice, a low-cost facial EMG wearable for non-verbal communication. He's in grade 11 at Merivale High School. From Cornwall, we're joined by Vincent Nguyen, who is a grade 11 at Holy Trinity Catholic Secondary School, who co-created the eco-budget-friendly prosthetic system with his best friend Suhail Aguzal. And from Pembroke, Stella Ziegler is with us, grade 9 at Fellows High School, who have been looking into how to create leather from kombucha. They are all with me now. Hello, everybody.
1: Hi.
2: Hello.
3: Hi, thank you so much for having us.
0: I'm going to go through all your projects in a moment. Every one of you have created something that can be worn in some way or another, but I want to ask each of you what got you thinking about this project. Stella, what got you first thinking about a different way to do leather?
1: Well, originally I was doing research on cultivated meats, as I've always been against animal slaughter. So when I found that there was a way that you could make your own vegan leather at home, I loved the idea. I immediately started doing research and found that there was one that you can make out of kombucha.
0: Okay, I'm going to come back to how one actually makes that out of kombucha in just a moment. But Swanish, what got you first thinking about wearable EMGs?
3: So in early 2024, my grandmother had a stroke and she briefly lost her voice, but thankfully she has it back now. But I wanted a way, because I noticed how she was struggling to express herself and the isolation she felt. So I just wanted a way to give people back a voice who have lost it, unfortunately.
0: Okay, we'll come back to that as well. Venson, you were fascinated with this affordable prosthetic, but in your case, it was you wanted to figure out a project that you could take on with your best friend. Describe how this happened.
2: Yes, so how this happened is that we wanted to create a project that is meaningful to the world and also can be used by all over the world. And our project's idea comes from the research of prosthetics. And we have learned many things from this. That first of all, prosthetics cost a lot of money. Yeah. And also the material that it uses is not very eco-friendly.
0: Okay, so you wanted to find something eco-friendly. You wanted to find something cheaper. You also wanted to have this challenge with your friend, right?
2: Right, yes.
0: Because he's normally engineering and you're usually engineering and he's normally biology.
2: It's the other way around. So I wanted to do biology and he wanted to do engineering. So might as well just let's create a project together and also give it a twist to it. So we're able to switch the subjects and learn off of these things.
0: Okay, we'll find out exactly what you learned in a moment. Swanish, you have yours in front of me right now. It almost just looks like a headband that has three very souped up guitar picks on it, but there's a lot more to it than that. Can you describe for people at home what I'm holding, the MyoVoice headband that I'm holding?
3: Yeah, so basically you're currently holding like the headband part of it, but the guitar picks that you mentioned are actually the MyoWear sensors. So those are the sensors which I connect the electrodes to. And so basically each one is connected to about three different

0: electrodes that go on different regions on my face. So the left masseter, the right masseter, and under the chin, also known as the sublimental muscle group. So essentially how it works is when a muscle contracts, it basically produces a small electrical signal, which the electrodes then pick up on and then send it to my computer. And so a machine learning model is able to classify different gestures. And then those different gestures are connected to an AAC interface on my computer, which is also known as augmentative and alternative communication. So if you've ever seen those little like tablets with a bunch of words on them.
1: Right. So for instance, it has, you know, go, change, like a bunch of verbs or nouns that are on there. So when you're moving your muscles in your mouth, this is telling the tablet what?
0: Each muscle, it has like it's a distinct characteristic basically when it contracts. So it sends that to my computer, and that's how it's able to tell like, hey, the left masseter is contracting, the right masseter is contracting. And then based on that, like each gesture, it has its own distinct characteristics. So that's how it's able to figure out.
1: And how many phrases did you manage to get to make?
0: So it's able to expand up to 50 plus commands currently.
1: Wow. I'll come back to what went wrong with it in a moment, what you learned along the way. Stella, yours was also, you know, not a completely new idea. How do you make kombucha leather? Like, once you found out that this idea had been tossed around in the past, how do you make it?
2: Well, you have to start by brewing your own tea and then, you know, just making your own kombucha. But that's the easy part. You just got to let it ferment for 6 weeks. And over the period of fermentation time, it'll create its own SCOBY. So the SCOBY is a symbiotic culture of bacteria and yeast. So how it works is the yeast and the bacteria in the drink will consume the sugar, which will form this little like skin layer, aka the SCOBY,
1: so it's
2: on
1: like
2: the top of the drink.
1: The scum on the top. Scum is not the right word, but the stuff, the sort of skin on top.
2: Yeah. Okay. Once you take that and dry it out and, you know, sterilize it, you get your own completely biodegradable, friendly vegan leather.
1: That's the leather? Like the skin from the top of the kombucha drink?
2: Yeah.
1: What kind of leather do you get?
2: Skin leather.
1: But like, what is it? Does it feel like other leather?
2: Yeah, it feels like genuine leather.
1: Okay, how strong is it?
2: I mean, pretty strong, based off my testing, which... Well, I wasn't able to have numbers to quantify it, but it was just as strong as genuine leather.
1: Okay, so what test did you put it through, Stella?
2: I put it through a heat, wind, and water test. So pretty much, I just saw how it held up to the wind, the heat, and water.
1: Okay, and like for instance, with heat, what happens to kombucha leather?
2: It just stays as kombucha leather.
1: Would people want to wear it, do you think? Like, did you like it as a material?
2: Yeah, I mean, I like it as a material, but it really depends if people like leather or not, so.
1: Okay, no, but I'm totally fascinated with it. Like, what did you make out of it?
2: With it, I made earrings, necklaces, keychains, a belt, a purse, literally anything that I wanted.
1: Okay. All right. I'm fascinated with it. And like, that would be a fraction of the cost. Like, how often does that skin generate at the top of the kombucha when you're making it?
2: Well, it really depends on how thick you want it to be. For like a thinner piece of leather, it takes about 6 weeks. But if you would want it to be thicker, even up to a year.
1: That's amazing. Okay. Vincent, you were trying to make, speaking of things that would cost less money, you were trying to make an affordable prosthetic arm. I said earlier that you mixed cauliflower and
3: cornstarch
1: together. That is true?
3: Yes.
1: Okay, describe what you did.
3: The material that we use for the 3D printing filament, it is called PLA plastic, which is called polylactic acid. And basically from this material, it's made from cornstarch and cauliflower, which is extracted and then produced into a material where we can 3D print objects.
1: Okay, how strong is that prosthetic then? Like, I have this vision of cornstarch and cauliflower not creating the strongest polymers altogether. How strong was that hand that you created?
3: So the actual material itself is super strong. It acts as a plastic where the filament is in a format where it's able to be forced and pressed

0: and it would be fine.
1: Okay. So then there's more to it. I mean, it's not like you're just creating a cast. You have to have this being able to move, being able to shift. It probably has to be have a certain level of comfort. What did you discover as you were trying to 3D print this prosthetic?
0: So from printing the 3D prosthetic, I've actually used my left hand. So I've had to measure all of my fingers in a certain way, and I've had to produce and make holes into the prosthetic myself through the 3D printer. And just to mention again that this material is also biodegradable. So it's able to biodegrade into the ground, and also it's able to degrade into boiling water.
1: So this sounds like a win environmentally. It sounds like in terms of ease of creation, that this would be pretty great. What about the cost? Because that was the thing you were trying to figure out. How much was it? Would one of those hands cost to create versus what is currently on the market?
0: So from research of prosthetics in general, me and my partner, we have found out that the prosthetics currently usually count they go up to $10,000 to $100,000, while ours keeps it at a low price around $100.
1: What? Like, okay, so when you're showcasing that at the fair, what are scientists coming up to you and saying?
0: They were saying how is such a low price and also keeping it at an eco-friendly material. They really enjoyed our project. And they ask a lot about questions of the system itself as well.
1: Okay, what about patenting? Have you trademarked this?
0: Yes. So many of the judges actually did mention to patent this because no one has thought about this idea yet. So me and my partner are the first people to create this system and the material and this project.
1: Get it patented, Vincent. I'm telling you now. Swanish, what about for you? I mean, this, again, you're taking this innovation in a new direction. What are the plans for the future for the MyoVoice EMG wearable?
2: Just to go back to the price really quickly.
1: Yeah.
2: So current systems, they cost between $5,000 and $15,000. So it's just out of reach for many people. So currently the one you're holding, it costs about $230.
1: Wow.
2: And I want to try to get that even lower. So I also plan to make it more, I guess, biodegradable as well, trying to make it more sustainable because currently it's just 3D printed. And then I also want to expand the vocabulary because currently it's 50 commands. And so it can only do essential communication, but I plan to expand the horizon of the words that are able to be said.
1: And I'm guessing for testing as well, you were the test for this so far.
2: Yeah, I was.
1: Okay, so you probably need to maybe get some people who have gone through some of the situations that you have in the past to try it out. But that's fantastic. Again, even just the economics of it, I'm totally fascinated by. Stella, for you, I mean, what do you want to see happen with the kombucha leather discoveries that you've made? Will you continue to be creating things from this?
3: Yeah, I would love to even start, creating more things. I'd love to make a vest, a skirt, all types of clothing, and then even starting to sell it and do farther testing to get the proper numbers and comparing it more to genuine leather, so then we can make the best type of vegan kombucha leather.
1: Do you have a sense of what it costs? I mean, obviously the production, as you've said, is pretty amazing. You get a vat brewing and it just keeps generating the material. But do you have a sense of what it would cost to make an outfit with kombucha leather?
3: It depends on what quality materials you want, how much you actually want to produce and all that. But I'd say $50. It just, you just need a glass jar, tea, vinegar, and sugar. So
1: I'm excited to see obviously what happens with all of your creations. Guys, thanks so much for coming in today. Best of luck in the future.
2: Thank you.
3: Thank you so much.
1: Those are our three final local high school students showcasing at the Canada-wide Science Fair. Swanish Bowidja, who created the MyoVoice low-cost facial EMG wearable for nonverbal communication. He's in grade 11 at Merivale. Vincent Nguyen is a grade 11 student at Holy Trinity Catholic Secondary School in Cornwall. He co-created the eco-budget-friendly prosthetic system with his best friend Sahel Aguzal. And from Pembroke, Stella Ziegler, who's in grade 9 at Fellows High School and was looking into how to create leather from kombucha. If you missed any of our science fair students this week, I highly encourage you to check them out.

0: all the audio is posted at cbc.ca/allinaday. Gabrielle Houston is in, taking a look at the roads.
1: Thank you so much, Alan. Well, on the Gatineau side, the 5 is backed up both directions, converging on the 50. An earlier collision may be slowing it down a bit there. It's also backed up northbound after Mont-Bleu, briefly, the 5. It's clear by the time you get to Hauteplaine, though. The St. Joseph is busy both directions, approaching the Alonzo Wright Bridge, but by the time you get past the bridge, both directions eases off. On the 50, northbound, it's quite busy, easing off then as you're approaching Verendry. But the Fournier isn't the best as alternatives go, because that's pretty backed up approaching the Lady Aberdeen Bridge northbound, though it eases off once you're past the bridge. The Kitchissippi-Mécan on the other side of the on the other side of the river here in Ottawa is busy both directions, converging on the Champlain Bridge, and the bridge itself is quite busy northbound Champlain, as well as the Chaudière Bridge and the McDonald-Cartier Bridge. Alan, I'll be back with more just after the news.
0: Thanks very much, Gabriella. And tonight, a low of 17. We got 40% chance of showers this evening and overnight. 60% chance of showers tomorrow. We got risk of a thunderstorm in the afternoon as well. And the wind's gusting up to 50 kilometers an hour tomorrow morning. Listening to All in a Day. It's 4:30.
2: This is CBC News. Good afternoon. It's 27 degrees and mostly cloudy in Ottawa. I'm Melina Levaik with the latest from the CBC Ottawa Newsroom. We begin with some breaking news. Ottawa Charge Captain Brianne Jenner has been signed to a 3-year agreement with PWHL Hamilton. The Hamilton team announced the news Friday. Jenner was one of the Ottawa Charge's first 3 foundational players prior to the PWHL's inaugural season, and served as captain in each of the league's first 3 seasons. Last month, the Pro Women's Hockey League announced its expansion to Hamilton, Las Vegas, San Jose, and Detroit. The 3-year-old league now has 12 teams. Ontario Provincial Police have charged a 51-year-old Quebec man with first-degree murder and other crimes in the disappearance and death of Robert Prevost, east of Ottawa, last year. Prevost, a 63-year-old from Clarence Rockland, had last been seen in February of 2025 and was reported missing the following month. His body was pulled from the Ottawa River that May, sparking a homicide investigation. Today, OPP said they had arrested and charged 51-year-old Luc Descaries from Saint-Gabriel-de-Brandon yesterday. He has been charged with first-degree murder, conspiracy to commit a murder, and indignity to a body. Some people in the Overbrook neighborhood are being visited by community outreach workers today. It comes after a shooting in broad daylight earlier this week. One man was left with critical injuries on Wednesday on Prince Albert Street. Ralston King is the counselor for Rideau Rockcliffe, which includes the Overbrook neighborhood. He says teams are going door to door, making sure people know supports are available.
3: You know, some residents are significantly impacted, and others, having been previously unfortunately exposed to violence, appear to be a bit desensitized. But in my estimation, all reactions are valid. And what we want to really emphasize is that support is available regardless of how someone is coping. Incidents of violence are particularly unsettling to residents when they occur in broad daylight within a residential neighborhood.
2: King says it's important for people to know they are not alone. Ottawa's Guns and Gangs Unit has arrested and charged 2 people in connection with the shooting, a 45-year-old woman and a 21-year-old man. Quebec's Health Minister Sonia Bélanger has tabled a bill to ban the sale of energy drinks to children under 16. The move comes after the death of a teenager who died after drinking a can of Red Bull while on ADHD medication. But the adoption is held up by the opposition from one conservative member of the National Assembly. Maïté Blanchette-Vézina says there has not been enough time to study the bill properly. With the session ending next week, it's not clear if the bill becomes law. A fire in Cantley has destroyed a home that was under construction Thursday evening. Firefighters said they were called to the construction site on Chemin Patterson near the Gatineau River around 6:45 p.m. When they arrived, they said they saw the building and nearby trees on fire. Backup was called in from 3 nearby municipalities and from SOPFEU, Quebec's Wildfire Prevention and Suppression Organization. The fire was eventually brought

0: under control after about 5 hours. Nobody was injured. Health officials are looking into a parasitic agent that's infected 114 people in the Kingston area. The outbreak of cryptosporidiosis comes after someone eats or drinks something contaminated with the parasite. Ethan Termache is the Deputy Medical Officer of Health at Southeast Public Health. He says the high number of cases is unusual, and they haven't yet been able to determine how people are becoming infected.
1: The common experience of crypto in Ontario is sporadic cases that people might be exposed to in more limited numbers. So this is definitely a very significant signal that we're seeing within the outbreak and trying to investigate to the best that we can.
0: Termache says people should watch out for nausea, vomiting, diarrhea, and fever. They should stay home when sick and wash their hands often. And finally, we're officially 1 week away from the FIFA World Cup kicking off in Toronto. City officials gave an update this morning on how they're preparing, from transit to police and even FIFA's ban on reusable water bottles. Nama Wayne Garden has more.
2: Are there loose ends to tie before the World Cup? Yes, but city officials say they're ready. First, transportation. With many road closures and no public parking at the stadium, Toronto's chief congestion officer, Andrew Poslins, says that's by design.
3: And that's why we're taking a transit-first approach. Walking and cycling are also great options to get to the events.
2: Transit agencies are also boosting streetcar, subway, and GO train service on the Lakeshore West Line. Fort Monaco is chief operating officer with the TTC.
4: Our focus is clear. Enough service, clear information.
2: There's a special Presto card for the World Cup that collectors are already buying and selling online. And as for emergency services, along with paramedics coming in from other jurisdictions to help, so will police officers. But some will also come from other countries to help Toronto police deal with their fans. Toronto Police Deputy Chief Robert Johnson says
5: people support their teams differently, some more aggressive than others.
2: The city still has some things to sort out, like how to fill the $5 million budget hole for FIFA FanFest and try to convince FIFA officials to rethink their ban on reusable water bottles at stadiums. Nama Weingarten, CBC News, Toronto.
0: And that was your CBC News this hour. Now here's Gabrielle Houston again with a look at the roads.
6: Thank you so much, Melia. Well, I can tell you that the city has just announced some road closures on Monday for the ceremony that's installing the new governor general in the downtown core. So keep an eye out because parts of Wellington Street, Metcalf Street, Queen Street, and Elgin Street are going to be closed on Monday. But right now, I can tell you that the 5 is backed up in both directions, converging on the 50 in Hull. There may be earlier collisions slowing down things there. It's also the 5 backed up northbound after Mont-Bleu briefly. It's clear by the time you get to Hauteplaine, though. The Saint-Joseph is busy both directions, approaching the Alonzo Wright Bridge, but once you get past the bridge, you're clear both directions. Fournier is busy, pretty backed up, approaching Lady Aberdeen. Again, looks like a collision may be impacting that. It eases off once you get past Lady Aberdeen Bridge going heading north. Also, the 50 going north is quite busy, then easing off as you approach Ventreuil after the Gatineau River. On the other side of the river, the bridges crossing into Ottawa are busy northbound on Macdonald-Cartier, Chaudière, and Champlain. You can see the Kitchissippi-Mécan, where I can see, is quite busy both directions, converging on the Champlain Bridge. The 417 is busy at the construction zone, and it's westbound, it's starting just after Parkdale. Eastbound, it's from the 416 interchange before easing off before Woodruff. Then if we look at Hunt Club, that area is busy westbound, especially between Maryvale and Woodruff. That's pretty typical. It's also busy both directions at the Michael Shefflin Bridge crossing the Rideau River. It's real typical to get busy right there, and it's backed up every way you come at it. Heading out of downtown east, if you're on the 174, eastbound from the Split to just after the Sir George Etienne Cartier Parkway, it's busy eastbound. And then it's eastbound again, busy approaching Cumberland. But it should ease off. It's not quite as bad as it was. Alan, I have to ask, would you wear a suit made out of that leather?
7: If I found out, I wouldn't even wear a leather suit on a regular basis, but I'm very intrigued to find out what the kombucha leather jacket would be like.
6: Yes.
7: The kombucha, I think, like, generally jacket is about as far as I go with my leather wearing. I'm not a big leather pants individual, but I'd be willing, or

0: as we were talking about with one of our associate producers, Coulson, today, the idea of like Doc Martens. And there was this whole thing a while back he was saying where there were vegan Doc Martens and people said, oh, they're not as strong. But
1: interesting.
0: What our team today, what Stella Ziegler was talking about, was that her tests show that they were just as strong. So I'd be intrigued to leather shoes.
1: Interesting. Yeah. I have personally found in my experience also vegan leather not quite holding up as well as regular leather. It's just that's anecdotal, but like it makes you wonder, right? Because
0: yeah,
1: there are all these other alternatives that we should be thinking about, right?
0: I am intrigued to see what Stella Ziegler ends up doing with her research and finding out what happens down the road. I am definitely intrigued to find out. So,
1: I'll keep my eyes on the road, and I'll be back with another update soon.
0: All right. Thanks very much, Belle. And tonight, a low of 17, 40% chance of showers this evening. Saturday, 60% chance of showers, a risk of a thunderstorm in the afternoon. Winds becoming southwest at 30 kilometers an hour, gusting up to 50 kilometers an hour in the morning. High of 23, the Humidex 31 and UV index 5 or moderate. Saturday night, a risk of a thunderstorm in the evening with a low of 15. And then Sunday, mix of sun and cloud. We got 30% chance of showers, a high of 24 and a low of 11.

0: We just heard on the newscast how Brianne Jenner, the captain of the Ottawa Charge a hockey team, is moving on. She's going to be playing for PWHL's expansion team in Hamilton. And yesterday, Ottawa Charge general manager Mike Hirschfeld held a news conference explaining which players the Charge plan to guard during the expansion draft. As we told you yesterday, Jenner wasn't one of them.
1: Just speaking to Brianne, obviously, you know, incredibly valuable piece of our organization. We have had conversations with her over the last couple of days. I know her and her family and her agent are looking at different options right now. And we expect a resolution on her situation, her path forward for next year, you know, within the next couple of days.
0: Well, it took less than a couple of days to figure out Brianne Jenner's future. This afternoon, PWHL's new team in Hamilton announced it has acquired Brianne Jenner as its first signing. That means Jenner's leaving the Ottawa Charge after serving as captain for the league's first three seasons.
1: But again, I can't say enough great things about what she's done for our organization and who she's been in this Ottawa community. But again, from our perspective, we wanted to make the decision that best suits her and her wife and her young family. And again, I think she's working through those options right now.
0: It's Ottawa Charge General Manager Mike Hirschfeld with the Professional Women's Hockey League. What do you think of Brianne Jenner leaving the Ottawa Charge? All in a day at cbc.ca.

0: It is coming up to 4:42 here on All in a Day. Chris Edwards joining us with today's business news. Hi, Chris.
1: Hey, Alan.
0: Let's start with those employment numbers that came out today. How did Canada's jobs market do in May?
2: Very well. Much better than previous months. Statistics Canada reported the economy added 88,000 jobs last month. That's the first big increase in jobs since November of last year, and it was entirely concentrated in full-time positions. Canada added 154,000 of those last month. So we only come to the 88,000 number that I just mentioned when we remove the 66,000 part-time jobs that were taken away. Unemployment also ticked down to 6.6%. It was 6.9% in April. And youth unemployment also fell to 13.4%. So still elevated, but overall a strong report. We spoke to Brendan Bernard from employment website Indeed about the numbers, and he said they're a good sign, but don't read too much into them.
3: It's a relief. It also doesn't change the kind of like fundamental big picture of what's going on in the job market. These labor force survey numbers are so easy to react strongly to month to month. And May, good news story, the numbers were stronger than expected. But this follows a really weak start to the year. We saw declines in three of the first 4 months of 2026. And now we get a nice pop to reverse those earlier declines. The trend is somewhere in between.
2: In terms of the particular sectors that popped, the construction industry in particular did quite well. It added about 27,000 jobs last month, and IT and food services got a jump as well.
0: Okay, so

0: switching to retail news now. Price of chicken in Canada rose significantly in recent years. What is driving that?
1: Primarily a big increase in demand and some challenges with supply, but it's mostly because other foods have become more expensive and people are turning to chicken. According to Statscan, just in the last year, the price of a whole chicken has jumped nearly 10%, and that follows years of previous increases that were

0: seen quite the demand increase due to the cost of beef. So chicken has definitely been demanded more from our processors, and in attempt to try to fill it, we're trying to increase our production, but it doesn't happen overnight.
1: Now, historically, ground beef has been cheaper than chicken in Canada, but that changed in 2024. And to put the demand coming from beef into perspective, as people are just moving from beef to chicken, the price of beef in Canada has gone up over 60% in the last 5 years, primarily because the size of beef herds plummeted a few years ago and are still recovering. So we likely have a ways to go before the demand and therefore the prices of chicken start to slow down.
2: And finally, we have people all over the world starting to flow into Toronto and Vancouver for the World Cup. We were talking about this a little bit earlier on our show, but we're also hearing cannabis retailers are looking at a boom.
1: Yeah, they are. Cannabis stores in both cities say they're planning special events for all the tourists coming next week. And that's because recreational cannabis is still not legal in most countries. It's decriminalized in Mexico and a lot of US states. And of course, it's legal here, but it's still against the law in most of Europe and South America. So when those tourists get here, the hope is they'll look at Toronto and Vancouver the way we used to look at Amsterdam, perhaps a place to try some. And Ontario's cannabis distributor says they could see sales increase by up to 10%, and one Toronto store is going to sell trophy-shaped bongs, though I'll note that smoking is still strictly prohibited at the stadiums themselves.
2: All right. Thanks very much, Chris.
1: Thanks, Alan.
2: Chris Edwards at the CBC Business Desk.

0: 4:46 here on All in a Day. The tech giant Google has an unconventional plan to cut down on invasive disease-carrying mosquitoes in the United States. The company's asking the U.S. federal government for permission to release millions of sterilized male mosquitoes in California and Florida. Might sound crazy, but Google says the strategy aims to reduce disease-carrying mosquitoes over time. After all, illnesses from mosquitoes do result in about a million deaths a year globally. Here to explain, Jason Tetreault, the microbiologist, author of The Germ Code. Hi, Jason.
1: Hello there.
0: This is like my worst nightmare. Like, I know how to get rid of mosquitoes. Let's release more mosquitoes. What exactly is this proposal?
1: I know it just sounds so weird, but here's the theory, okay, is if you can release mosquitoes that are sterile into the environment, then what they're going to do is they're going to mate. But the thing is that there's not going to be any offspring. And what would happen is that your population will crash for a short period of time. And if there's any virus in that population of mosquitoes, it too would disappear. So that's really what this experimental use permit is all about. And the sterilization technique is using a bacterium that is naturally found in the environment and part of the mosquito ecology called Wolbachia. So really what's happening is you're taking that Wolbachia, you're growing up in the lab just like I would do everything else, and then you're giving it to a few million, 16 million mosquitoes, and then you essentially are releasing them into the population so that they can drop the mosquito population.
0: This just sounds like a horror movie waiting to happen. Like, in order to fix one problem, humanity, this like, you know, not, something's going to happen with the crate somewhere along the line as they're traveling towards.
1: No, this is not I Am Legend. And for those of you who saw that Sliders episode, it's not that either. No.
0: So, like, could they make a bunch of mosquitoes that are both sterile and don't bite people? Could that, because all I'm picturing is like a million more mosquitoes out in the population.
1: But Alan, my good friend.
0: Yes.
1: Females bite. Males don't.
0: Males don't bite. Okay.
1: No.
0: Okay.
1: Then that's why they chose males.
0: Right.
1: Because there is a technique where you actually do both. But they've realized that when you do both, the females still bite. You're just like, ooh, that doesn't serve any purpose, does it? Let's just do the males.
0: So in the horror movie, they're going to mix it up and they're going to accidentally release a million. Okay. What has the reaction been to this idea in the States?
1: Well, pretty much the same as you and me right now. No. Look, there's this distrust of large governments and companies. You know that's going to happen. And you're going to hear we're controlling humans by biological agents. There's the I Am Legend reaction. Mm-hmm. Some people are saying that it hasn't been tested enough. Where have we heard that before? And of course, the big issue

0: Everybody says is, I don't want to be bitten by a mosquito that has this bacterium, but because it's in males, there's no biting. So the reality is the reaction is more social media generated than it really is scientific.
1: Is it weird, though, that Google is behind this? Like, when I first heard this, there were so many elements of the story that I was saying, but why? Like, why Google having the plan for mosquitoes is not something I had on my bingo card.
0: No. So here's the story. Back in James Cook University over in Australia, there was a researcher who came up with this idea. And he came up with the idea and said, wouldn't it be great if we could do a localized test to see whether or not we could drop dengue? And it worked so well that they tried to expand it so that they could do all of Northern Australia and then completely eradicate dengue. Problem is, they had no money. They had no way to do it. Like, their technology readiness level could not go anywhere. So they worked with Google and Verily to develop this. And that's essentially where it started. So they were able to do this, and they almost completely eradicated dengue in Northern Australia. But then what ended up happening is that Google's Verily said, well, can we do this in other places? And since then, they've now done it in Singapore, Indonesia, Brazil, and they're seeing fantastic results. The only issue is I kind of wish they had just stuck with the word Verily and not Google.
1: Because it just immediately puts a label on it.
0: That, I know.
1: That you can't help distrust. I mean, I use Google every day. I shouldn't say I distrust. But the idea that a large tech giant is in charge of this research. Just out of curiosity, I get the idea that it's males. They're not going to bite us.
0: Yeah.
1: It is still introducing a million new of these creatures into a ecological system. Anytime we introduce anything, stuff happens, and obviously that's part of it. We want stuff to happen. We want to get rid of the virus in the system. But could other stuff happen ecologically?
0: Yeah, so they've been doing this, granted in a different mosquito species, for about 10 years now. And they've never seen any kind of breakthrough, if you will. What they have done for this particular permit is essentially say, you know, we're going to keep an eye on our little areas. It's very localized, about 3 kilometers in radius, but they're going to increase that to 10 kilometers. And of course, if they start seeing mosquitoes with this Wolbachia in it outside of those 10 or within those 10 kilometers, they're going to be like, okay, well, we got to shut this down because we've got a breakthrough. But even if you were to get that breakthrough to happen, remember, the offspring aren't going to survive. And so as a result of that, the Wolbachia will eventually disappear from the mosquito population, which is exactly how it happens in ecology. So you would just let nature take over at that point.
1: In terms of its use elsewhere, like, I mean, I'm thinking about here in Canada, where we've got, I think, 2 disease-carrying species of mosquito now in BC. And every news story about anything like this says, it remains to be seen where else this will turn up. Could we release this in Canada?
0: Well, maybe not today, but 20 years ago, remember when West Nile came out?
1: Yeah.
0: We were all like panicking.
1: Yeah.
0: You know, like everybody in Ottawa knows when the crows go over the general hospital site and you're just like, oh my God, when West Nile was around, we were afraid of those crows. So the fact is, you know, we could have used this 20 years ago. Today, it's not so important, but the reality is we just had front news headlines about a dead crow in Guelph. So, you know, West Nile is a household name as a result of mosquitoes. So the thing is that if we have this in our back pocket, then it is something that we can think about using. So rather than thinking about today, when we sort of, we shall see, well, if we shall see turns into, oh, we need this now, then we at least will have it at our disposal.
1: Are the viruses mosquitoes are carrying shifting over time? Are we seeing a change in the kinds of viruses and the potency of what they're carrying?
0: Yeah, we are starting to see a little bit of that. I mean, it's not really all that prevalent, but we are. So the big two are called Aedes, and those are the ones that have the dengues and the Zikas and that. And then we have another one called Culex, and that's the one with the West Nile. And we are starting to see some of those viruses showing up in the others in the other genera. But the thing is that it's still very small at the moment, and there doesn't seem to be that much mixing going on. That being said, you know, we're seeing yellow fever mosquitoes in Chicago. We're seeing Eastern equine encephalitis from Argentina in New York City. So, you know, it's better for us

0: to be prepared than it is for us to just simply sit back and go, nah, it's nothing. And while and the last thing I just want to say is, you know, we had malaria when we were creating the Rideau Canal in Eastern Ontario back in the 1800s. It went away. So we could theoretically wait for things to go away, but there were a lot of people who died as a result of that. So if we can somehow control the mosquito population in a natural ecological way, it might be to our best interest.
1: Jason Tetreault, thanks as always.
0: It was a pleasure. Take care.
1: Jason Tetreault, microbiologist and author of The Germ Code. If you have thoughts on this, all in a day at cbc.ca.

0: Disto are going to be playing at House of Targ on Friday night. That's their new song, Fighting Fa, and you're listening to All in a Day here on CBC Radio 1, 91.5 in Ottawa. Gatineau. Gabrielle Houston is in, taking a look at the roads.
1: Hi, Alan. Well, traffic is easing if you're heading east out of the city. The 174 has a little bit of a slowdown eastbound after Montreal Road, but it doesn't go past Jeanne d'Arc, so not to worry. Blackburn Bypass is a little backed up eastbound until Navin Road. The 417, if you're heading west, there's a small backup in Centertown westbound after the O'Connor Street entrance, kind of near the Canadian Museum there. The westbound major backup, though, is from Island Park Drive to Pinecrest due to that long construction there. It's also busy the other direction, eastbound, from the 416 to about Woodruff. The Champlain Bridge is improving, but there's still some traffic southbound, and the other bridges are fairly clear, except for the McDonald Cartier Bridge, which is going west into Hull and is backed up. In Hull, the 50 is busy both directions, converging. The 5, rather, is busy both directions, converging on the 50 heading north, and the 50 going north is backed up, but it improves after Lac-Leamy. Fournier, unfortunately, not the best alternative. The Lady Aberdeen Bridge, after that, it improves. Up next is World Report.
2: Across 4 continents and 13 countries, the world's most elite athletes will compete in intense, high-level events in the Diamond League. Watch Marco Arop, Femke Bol, Julian Alfred, Faith Kipyegon, and Karsten Warholm push their

0: there. I'm Alan Neal, and this is All in a Day. Prime Minister Mark Carney announced today the government has started to hand out its promised top-up to the GST rebate. Our political panel will discuss the affordability amid what some are calling a technical recession. And usually Mario Carlucci is our food columnist with his weekly dish segment, but today Omar DeBaggy Pacheco is giving Mario a run for his money.
1: You live in Gatineau and you came here for the manaish?
2: I only come here.
1: Why?
2: The best lahmacun, better than Lebanon.
1: Yeah.
2: I've been his dad's customer since 1993.
0: We hear about the Lebanese bakery that's become a hub in Ottawa. And we'll talk about the campy, low-budget movie that has a cult following 25 years later.
3: When the living dead outnumber the living, even the Messiah needs a little help. Phil Karakas is Jesus Christ Vampire Hunter.
0: We'll hear more from the film's director after 5:30. It's all coming up on All in a Day. Listening to us on 91.5 in Ottawa Gatineau, 107.5 in Kingston. Melina Levike is here from the CBC Ottawa News Desk.
4: Good afternoon. PWHL Hamilton announced this afternoon that Ottawa Charge Captain Brianne Jenner has signed a three-year agreement in the expansion team's first acquisition. Jenner was considered one of the Charge's foundational players heading into the PWHL's inaugural season 3 years ago and has served as captain since. I'll have more at 4:30. Ontario Provincial Police have charged a 51-year-old Quebec man with first-degree murder and other crimes in the disappearance and death of Robert Prevost. The 63-year-old had been last seen in February of 2025 and was reported missing the following month. His body was pulled from the Ottawa River that May, which sparked a homicide investigation. Hydro-Quebec's largest water reservoir may be three-quarters empty, but the utility says that when it comes to having enough electricity, Quebecers have nothing to worry about. Blake Saraga will bring us those details. And health officials are looking into a parasitic agent that's infected over 100 people in the Kingston area. It's called cryptosporidiosis. We'll hear from the Deputy Medical Officer of Health at Southeast Public Health to learn a little bit more. Those stories and more at 5:30.
0: Thanks very much, Melina. And Gabrielle Houston is in taking a look at the roads and the weather.
5: Sure, Alan. Let's start with the weather.
0: Right
5: now in Ottawa, it is 27 degrees and it's mostly cloudy. Tonight, it'll be 17 is the low and it's a chance of showers about 40%. In Belleville right now, it's 22 degrees with clouds. And then overnight, we're expecting also 17 degrees with the chance of showers, 40%, but also the risk of a thunderstorm. Risk of a thunderstorm also overnight in Kingston. But right now, it's 20, mainly cloudy. And then overnight, yeah, that risk of a thunderstorm, chance of showers at 40% with a 15-degree low. In Cornwall, it's 27 degrees right now, so closer to Ottawa, and it's 17 degrees low overnight with the chance of showers. Maniwaki, 26 degrees right now, 18 degrees overnight with that risk of the thunderstorm and the chance of showers at like 30%. Pembroke, 29 degrees, hotter than everywhere else, mostly cloudy there. And overnight, it's going to be 16 degrees low, with a chance of showers a little bit higher than the rest of the region at 60%. Turning to the roads, the traffic is easing. If you're heading east out of the city, the 174 has mainly stopped being slow. You know, I'm not seeing a whole lot as you're going through Orleans, as you're going to Cumberland. I can tell you, though, that the Blackburn bypass is a little bit backed up. There's a little bit remaining traffic there from earlier. The 417, if you're heading west, there's a small backup in Centertown westbound after the O'Connor Street entrance near the Canadian Museum of Nature there. The westbound backup, the major backup, is from Island Park Drive, though, to Pinecrest. It's quite long. It's because there's construction going on there right now. You'll also see the same kind of backup heading eastbound, though not quite as exaggerated. It's eastbound from the 416 interchange on the 417 to about, you know, by Woodruff, you should see it ease off. On Island Park Drive, meanwhile, you're going to see it busy northbound approaching the Champlain Bridge. Speaking of the bridge, the Champlain Bridge is improving, but there's still some traffic southbound. And the other bridges are relatively clear, except, you know, now that I say that, I'm looking at the Chaudière and I'm seeing some traffic northbound. And then on the McDonald Cartier Bridge, it's easing off compared to what it was earlier, but we're still seeing that traffic into Hull. In Hull, the 5 is converging in both directions, being busy, backed up, approaching the 50, heading

0: out into north into Gatineau. The 50, it is backed up, but that should end after Lac Leamy before you cross the Gatineau River. Fournier is also backed up. It's not much of a better alternative because it's backed up until you hit the Lady Aberdeen Bridge crossing the Gatineau River. Then that should ease too. St. Joseph, if we're looking at that, is it's been backed up both directions today, approaching the Alonzo Wright Bridge, but we're seeing that slowly ease off. And then the 5, if you're taking that as an alternative to St. Joseph, it's actually probably take St. Joseph instead of the 5. The 5 is quite busy from Mont Bleu, but it eases off before you reach Haute Plaine. Road closures on Monday for the ceremony installing the new governor general have been announced. So I just wanted to mention those really quick. In the downtown core, parts of Wellington Street, Metcalf Street, Queen Street, and Elgin Street are all going to be closed while they're doing the ceremony. So keep an eye out for that if you work in the downtown on Monday. I'll be back in about 20 minutes with some more traffic. Alan?
1: All right. Thanks very much, Gabrielle. That's Gabrielle Houston at the CBC Ottawa Weather and Traffic Desks. All right. So in the last half hour, I said that we were going to play some of the Ottawa band Disto as they have a concert coming up. And then we played this, which was not Disto.

was a radical musical shift, I thought, for the guys who are one spin soul jazz orchestra. But this is, in fact, the Ottawa Dark Wave duo Touched Fables and a track called Birds of Prey. So another Ottawa band, but not this though. So now, this is the band that's performing at House of Targ tonight, Disto.

0: That is Disto with Fighting Fa. They are performing at House of Targ tonight. You're listening to All in a Day here on CBC Radio 1, 91.5 in Ottawa-Gatineau. At a Brampton grocery store today, Prime Minister Mark Carney made a funding announcement. This was in front of a row of checkout counters and shoppers doing double takes at the security detail. Carney announced the government has started to hand out its promised top-up to the GST rebate. Eligible low- and middle-income Canadians are going to see a bump in what they receive from the government based off of GST credit. It'll soon be replaced with a benefit designed to offset soaring grocery prices. This is what the Prime Minister had to say.
1: Today, 12 million Canadians, including 5 million Ontarians, will receive a first-time increase in what's called the groceries and essentials benefit. So if they're buying fresh produce here at HelloFresh, they have a little bit more money in order to do so and feed their family however they want, but nutritiously. So that increase will bring the total amount for a family of four this year to over $1,800, $1,890 this year. And what we're going to do is that we're increasing by 25% that groceries benefit and essentials benefit relative to the past going forward. So it's a significant amount of money, checks up to $533 today for a family of four to help with the pressures on cost of living. Enjoy the summer, enjoy the summer weather, and we'll continue to move forward as a country, and we'll continue to move forward all building, because we're building Canada strong for all.
0: The boost comes as Canada shows an improvement in unemployment numbers, despite Canada's GDP falling the last two quarters. Here to tell us more, our political panel, Janice McGregor, senior reporter with CBC's Parliamentary Bureau, Susan Delacourt, national columnist with the Toronto Star. Hello there.
2: Hello. Hi, everyone.
0: So, Janice, what do you make of the top-up?
2: So here's the interesting thing, because we had both the finance minister at his riding in Shwinigan and also the prime minister today glad-handing out there promoting this benefit, very populist retail politics type photo ops. On the heels of a week in which the opposition had tried to paint this government as very elite, very out of touch, not understanding people's economic pain, not willing to say the word recession, frankly not getting it. And if you watched Question Period on Wednesday, it was quite stark, actually. Pierre Poilievre doing that thing where he names somebody and talks about how they're going through such tough times and this government doesn't care and the solutions don't work. And then a couple days later, here we are, not only sort of that these amounts are landing in everyone's bank accounts, but also some good news on the jobs front, right? So you have two conflicting data points last week on the so-called technical recession, dipping a bit into the negative. But then this week, kind of a green shoot on the jobs front. I think what this shows is the danger politically of cherry-picking one economic stat, leaning into it really, really hard at a time that's really uncertain when things are really shifting around, because then suddenly your rival gets a data point in their favor, and they can swing that around too. And a lot of ordinary people just watch it all and go, huh?
0: Susan, were you going, eh?
3: Yeah. Yes, I was.
0: What do you make of what was announced here?
3: Well, we've known it was coming. And I think, you know, this government, as Janice says, is trying to walk this balance between, you know,

0: macro and micro, or, you know, retail level politics too. And I think that is Carney's weakness. It's not something he's accustomed to. He looks more comfortable at the New York Economic Club than he does in a grocery store. Mm-hmm. So, you know, I'd love to talk to Canadians who see the check and say, you know, is this making a difference to you? I would imagine for a lot of people it is. But I think this is a juggling act this government continues to wrestle, is the, how do we look like we're in touch with people's lives in the short term, and then all these long-term projects they have, you know, that long-term transformation of Canada, et cetera, et cetera. And I think maybe every government around the world is wrestling with that right now, is the problems that Canadians are facing in their lives are very real and new and in their face in the short term. And we have governments talking a lot about what has to be done in the long term. Hmm.
1: That idea of timing here, Janice, like the why now, what do you make of the timing?
2: For the amounts of money going out? Well, I think it's important to remember the genesis of this announcement back last winter, right? Because it was on the heels of a federal government, a federal budget rather, in the fall, that, as Susan said, was doing a lot of big things, but not necessarily reaching individual people. And there was a feeling that politically this could be a problem for the Liberals. Hmm. If they were saying that all their solutions seemed to be about investments and long-term this and infrastructure that, it wouldn't be something people could relate to. We are also in a time, I think, right now, where it'll be interesting to see if this amount of money, because it is like even this payment today going in, it's a bit of an injection. It's about $3 billion by the time you think of 12 million taxpayers getting this amount. That's a bit stimulative, right? If you are a lower or lower middle household and you get a few hundred bucks at this moment, you're not going to sit on that. You're going to spend it. You're going to pay off a bill or go immediately to get something your household needs or wants, right, but otherwise couldn't afford. And that actually in its own way helps the economy. So it will be interesting to see. During COVID, when there were payouts, we did see a little bit of, sometimes people worried about inflation, mm-hmm. you know, but it's a way to goose the economy a bit. So be interesting to see if we see any of that.
0: It's sort of like the GST holiday as well, too.
2: Yeah, same thing.
0: The government saw a lot of benefits to that, and not just in popularity, but in the economy, that, you know, you got to get people spending.
2: And if you follow Liberal MPs on social media, they are all out talking about this. This has given them something to sell, something to go back to their riding and say, look what we've done. Look what you can do. Take advantage of this, right? It's given them a story, right? And the bigger GST rebate, we used to call it a GST rebate, that arrives in early July. So, yeah, they can go back and say, we were helping you. Here's something material.
1: Yeah, and between that and the Canada Strong initiatives, like for, you know, getting around spending the summer as well, we'll see. Does the definition of recession change the conversations in the House, Susan? I mean, we're talking about what it means for people at home, but does it change the debate?
0: So I'm blinking right now because I've been watching this all week and thinking, I don't know, you know, are we talking statistics or are we talking emotions? Mm-hmm. And I think if you ask a Canadian right now who's struggling to keep a job or find a job or facing losing a job, they will say, or having trouble making ends meet, I think they would tell you it feels like a recession to me. And this, I saw the C.D. Howe Institute weighed in and said, it's not a recession, but I think, you know, I don't want to be so blasé as to say it's just about feelings, but I think that's the important point. Like what all this week I was thinking as I was watching the same debate that Janice was watching back and forth in the House is, what is changed by the fact of whether they say the word or not? And is this just a game, or is there something, if we are in a recession, government would do differently? I don't know. I'm not sure this argument this week has moved any goalposts for Canadians at all, and except at the emotional level, and they're probably already set because they

0: either feel it or they're not.
1: Mm-hmm. What about Kuzma, Janice? Because, I mean, for an old July 1st, whether or not we have a recession, what kind of pressure does the economic situation put on trade negotiations right now?
2: Right, because, of course, among the things that people believe is causing this economic pain, right, the tariff uncertainty doesn't help. And the threat of another tariff because of the forced labor investigation, which was the latest news this week, just piles on top of all of that. Dominic LeBlanc was at a conference today out in Edmonton for municipalities, and he was doing like one of those fireside chat formats. And he was actually saying that he knows it's tough, but actually he's feeling better after going down to Washington on Tuesday and meeting with Jameson Greer. I think it was interesting to see both Canada and Mexico make their letters public like a full month ahead of the July 1st. I don't know. They don't like the word. They don't want it to be called a deadline. It's not a cliff, right? It's a checkpoint, not a cliff. We're not falling off of anything.
1: Right.
2: But both of them now have put sort of it out there that they want this to be renewed, but that they also want, both Mexico and Canada saying this, the discussions to be tied to the sectoral tariffs, which are the things that are hurting the economy, hurting advanced manufacturing in particular. So there was a bit of a two-on-one effect there. At the same time, the noises from the USTR and the noises from Congress especially, which might be most important, are that this isn't going to be a case where Donald Trump just pulls the plug, that sooner or later they're going to have to get to a deal. But it probably will be later. And that's what I think makes businesses nervous, because they're not sure about this waiting game between here and there. And until the White House is prepared to commit to renewal, why would Canada and Mexico concede anything, right? Those two things have to go hand in hand. And I don't think the White House is going to make a big move on that until midterms. I can't see it, personally. Susan can disagree.
0: No, I always defer to Janice on trade stuff. I was really encouraged to see what Flavio Volpe said. So he is, again, auto parts manufacturing, getting the title wrong, Auto Parts Manufacturers Association president. A really strong voice, and has been throughout this and in the 2018 negotiations as well. And he had a briefing this week, and I was really surprised about how optimistic he was sounding. That all indications, he said, they're getting is the United States wants to stay in the agreement and is more or less, you know, this is going to go on a bit, but he's feeling pretty good about it. And when Flavio's not feeling good about things, he says. Yep. So I thought this was probably the most encouraging news I heard all week.
2: Yeah, and if people are wondering where the heart of the debate or the discussion is, it is very much automotive right now. Mm. The Advisory Council, which is a group of generalists from a lot of different sectors and representatives, they met with the Prime Minister, with Dominic LeBlanc, rather, this week. But he also had a separate set of briefings with folks from the automotive sector in particular. And I think that tells us something. That tells us what the U.S. and Mexico are really fighting about right now, and where the big gap is. Because I think that sector has always been sort of the sticking point and remains. So.
1: All right. We'll hold it there. Guys, thanks so much. As always, Janice McGregor, senior reporter with CBC's Parliamentary Bureau, Susan Delacourt, national columnist with the Toronto Star. If you have thoughts on what they had to say, all in a day at cbc.ca. Gabrielle Houston is back in, taking a look at the roads.
3: Hi. Well, I can say that it's really eased off. The bridges are all pretty much clear by now. And in Hull, the 5 and the 50 intersection right there is much clearer after those earlier collisions. Although I have to say Boulevard Fournier still backed up. Looks like there's still a collision affecting them until you cross Lady Aberdeen Bridge. But then on the 5, if you're heading towards like Chelsea, Wakefield, and you're going up, the 5 is kind of of backed up after Mont Bleu until you hit Haute Plaine. So maybe take the St. Joseph, the 105, because that is no longer seeing the backups we were seeing earlier. Now, it's a different story if you're on the other side of the river. If you're here in Ottawa, there are some backups heading west on the 417. They're not as bad as they were earlier. There's from the Island Park Drive, there's a backup westbound to, you know, about eases off

0: for Pinecrest. Going east, same kind of backup from the 416 interchange until after Pinecrest. All that construction there is messing things up. If you're going east, though, in Ottawa, all those routes are clear. The Blackburn Bypass, the 174, it all looks good. You shouldn't have any problems. I should let you know, though, that over the weekend, there is going to be work on Highway 417. So keep your eyes peeled for that. I'll be back one more time after the news, Alan.
1: Thanks very much, Gabrielle. 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It is 5:30.
2: This is CBC News. Good afternoon. It's 27 degrees and mostly cloudy in Ottawa. I'm Melina Levesque with the latest from the CBC Ottawa Newsroom. Public health agents in Kingston are warning about a parasitic agent many people have become infected with in the last few months. People can become infected with cryptosporidiosis by eating or drinking something contaminated with a specific parasite. As of this week, the Southeast Public Health Unit is investigating 114 cases of the illness in just over 2 months. Ethan Tormache is the Deputy Medical Officer of Health at Southeast Public Health. He says people should watch out for specific symptoms.
3: Diarrhea is a primary symptom of that. Nausea, vomiting, fever, feeling unwell would be typical symptoms of cryptosporidiosis.
2: Tormache says the number of cases is significant, and despite investigation, they haven't been able to figure out how people are becoming infected. People are urged to stay home when sick, wash their hands often, and stay out of pools, hot tubs, and splash pads for 2 weeks if they have diarrhea. Ontario Provincial Police have charged a 51-year-old Quebec man with first-degree murder and other crimes in the disappearance and death of Robert Prevost east of Ottawa last year. Prevost, a 63-year-old from Clarence Rockland, had last been seen in February of 2025 and was reported missing the following month. His body was pulled from the Ottawa River that May, sparking a homicide investigation. Today, OPP said they had arrested and charged 51-year-old Luc Descaries from Saint-Gabriel-de-Brandon yesterday. He has been charged with first-degree murder, conspiracy to commit a murder, and indignity to a body. Hydro-Québec's largest water reservoir is three-quarters empty, but the utility says that when it comes to having enough electricity, Quebecers have nothing to worry about. Today, the Crown Corporation unveiled their financial results for the first quarter of this year. Blake Saraga reports.
4: Hydro's chief financial officer, Maxime Aucoin, says demand for power has been high and supply is tight. A cold winter combined with a lack of rain has left the utility's reservoirs depleted. Despite these challenges, Aucoin says that concerns regarding water reservoirs are just that, concerns.
5: Now, the more fundamental trend of demand growth, that's exactly why 2-3 years ago we came out with our action plan saying we need to, yes, improve service, yes, improve energy efficiency, because that's the best way to meet demand.
4: The Kanien-Épisco Reservoir, the largest in the province, is only at 24% of its capacity. Overall, Hydro-Québec's energy reserves are at their lowest level in over 20 years due to the drought in the north. The cold winters could play a factor, according to François Bouffard, an electrical engineering professor at McGill.
6: This is something we've had over the last 3 years where winters were a bit drier up in the north, and as a result of that, well, we've been basically taking money out of the bank account that is this reservoir.
4: Bouffard says it's only a matter of time before reservoirs do fill up. He thinks by buying electricity when it's cheaper, Hydro has made the best of a bad situation. Blake Saraga, CBC News, Montreal.
2: Some people in the Overbrook neighborhood are being visited by community outreach workers today. It comes after a shooting in broad daylight earlier this week. One man was left with critical injuries on Wednesday on Prince Albert Street. Ralston King is the counselor for Rideau Rockcliffe, which includes the Overbrook neighborhood. He says teams are going door to door, making sure people know supports are available.
7: You know, some residents are significantly impacted and others having been previously unfortunately exposed to violence appear to be a bit desensitized. But in my estimation, all reactions are valid. And what we want to really emphasize is that support is available regardless of how someone is coping. Incidents of violence are particularly unsettling to residents when they occur in broad daylight.

0: within a residential neighborhood.
1: King says it's important for people to know they are not alone. Ottawa's Guns and Gangs Unit has arrested and charged two people in connection with the shooting, a 45-year-old woman and a 21-year-old man. Ottawa Charge Captain Brianne Jenner has been signed to a three-year agreement with PWHL Hamilton. The Hamilton team announced the news today. Jenner was one of the Ottawa Charge's first three foundational players prior to the PWHL's inaugural season and served as captain in each of the league's first three seasons. Last month, the Pro Women's Hockey League announced its expansion to Hamilton, Las Vegas, San Jose, and Detroit. The three-year-old league now has 12 teams. And finally, we're officially 1 week away from the FIFA World Cup kicking off in Toronto. City officials gave an update this morning on how they're preparing, from transit to police and even FIFA's ban on reusable water bottles. Nama Weingarten has more.
2: Are there loose ends to tie before the World Cup? Yes, but city officials say they're ready. First, transportation. With many road closures and no public parking at the stadium, Toronto's chief congestion officer, Andrew Poslins, says that's by design.
3: And that's why we're taking a transit-first approach. Walking and cycling are also great options to get to the events.
2: Transit agencies are also boosting streetcar, subway, and GO train service on the Lakeshore West Line. Fort Monaco is chief operating officer with the TTC.
4: Our focus is clear. Enough service, clear information.
2: There's a special Presto card for the World Cup that collectors are already buying and selling online. And as for emergency services, along with paramedics coming in from other jurisdictions to help, so will police officers. But some will also come from other countries to help Toronto police deal with their fans. Toronto Police Deputy Chief Robert Johnson says
5: people support the teams differently, some more aggressive than others.
2: The city still has some things to sort out, like how to fill the $5 million budget hole for FIFA FanFest and try to convince FIFA officials to rethink their ban on reusable water bottles at stadiums. Nama Weingarten, CBC News, Toronto.
1: And that was your CBC News this hour. Now here's Gabrielle Houston with another look at the roads.
6: Yeah, well, I'm happy to say a lot of the traffic has eased off, but there are a couple of sticky places. If you're in Hull, the intersection of the 50 and the 5 near Lac Lemie is basically clear, and the 50 is clear heading north, but Fournier is still busy northbound until after the Lady Aberdeen Bridge. Looks like the impact of an earlier collision, though it's improving. If you take, if you're going towards Chelsea and Wakefield and you're considering it, take maybe the St. Joseph and not the 5, because there are some slowdowns on the 5 going northbound after Mont Bleu until Haute Plaine. Meanwhile, into Ottawa, all the bridges are clear, and in Ottawa, you'll find smooth sailing heading towards Orleans, Cumberland. All that is clear, including the Blackburn Bypass, which was one of the last things to clear up. If you're heading west or coming from that way, it's a slightly different story because of construction on the 417, though. Westbound, it's busy just after Island Park Drive until just before Pinecrest, and eastbound, it's busy until after the 416 interchange until Woodruff on that 417. Traffic on Hunt Club is easing off a bit, but still also busy, particularly westbound at Woodruff. Thank you so much for having me this week, Alan.
7: Wait, you think you're going home? You're not coming back at the end of the half hour?
6: Am I back? Am I back one more time?
7: You still have one more time. You're back at the end of the show. I mean, I'm glad you were here all week, but you still have one more to do. If this is your way of trying to sneak out.
6: No, I'm going to make you do it. I'm going to make you do it.
7: Okay, that's fair. That's fair. I just like to know ahead of time before I step in. That's fine. All right. Gabrielle Houston, I believe, will return for one final traffic report at the end of the show. Tonight, a low of 17. We got 40% chance of showers this evening and overnight. Saturday, 60% chance of showers. Risk of thunderstorm in the afternoon. High of 23. Humidex 31. And then a low of 15. And Sunday, mix of sun and cloud, high of 24 and a low of 11. And right now it is, I think, still 27 degrees. Let me check. Yep, 27 degrees with humidex of 29.

It is 5:39 here on All in a Day. So what does it take to run a business for over 30 years? Well, probably some good food, if you're a food business. Community connection, maybe a family that cares for their customers. That wouldn't hurt either. In an unassuming strip mall on Saint-Laurent Boulevard is Aladdin Bakery, which serves up Lebanese cheese and za'atar and meat pies, basically pita bread filled.

0: filled with a choice of fillings. And CBC's Omar DeBaggy Pacheco recently paid the bakery a visit at a very early hour to understand just what it takes to make all those pies.
1: It's just after 6 a.m. We're here at the Aladdin Bakery, just off St. Laurent Boulevard. This is where two generations of one Lebanese family have been baking Lebanese meat pies, manaish, for more than 30 years. And when my Lebanese family comes to visit, this is where they go to for a taste of home. Habibi, sabah al khair. Ali?
2: Yes.
1: And your last name?
2: Farhat. Farhat.
1: So Ali, you're like, how long have you been doing this? Like, what's this routine for you? Is this like since you were a kid?
2: Pretty much. Like, I started when I was grade 9. So what is it? 14 at the time. My older brother started when he was 12. The majority of the time, someone's here before the door, before the lights are on, you know?
1: It's like you got your first customer coming in. You live in Gatineau and you came here for the manaish?
3: I only come here.
1: Why?
3: The best lahmacun, better than Lebanon.
1: Yeah.
3: I've been his dad's customer since 1993. And you know, when you come in, you feel famous because they know you. So they say, hi, how are you? How's your kids? How's your dad? You ask about, you know? So yeah. It's nice. You feel like you're in Lebanon.
1: Yeah.
3: Really, you do feel it.
1: You get a sense of Lebanon when you come here?
2: Yeah, in a way. Feels like home. Yeah.
1: How many people walk in here and they've been here like 100 times and they know the whole family?
2: Honestly, a lot, because the majority of the time people say hi to your dad.
1: You know everybody here.
4: Oh yeah, I know everyone.
1: You learned this trade when you were a kid. You're 15 years old.
4: 15, yeah.
1: Like Ali. Yes. Like the kids, now your kids.
4: All my four kids. He came here to the stores like all 12 years. He come 3-4 hours every day after school. Now all work with me.
2: We came, see our dad, ate food, walked in the back, causing mayhem, and then leaving. Mashar Ahmed. Plus, like, even my youngest brother is 21. He started about the same age, around 15, 14. We were all kind of ecstatic to start, but you know, kind of wish we didn't start so early. Dad, take us to work. Dad, take us to work. He kind of pushed us away, you know, because he knows what's coming.
1: Oh, yeah?
2: He probably knew what's coming. Like, he knows that it's going to be our life, you know?
1: It must be a special feeling to be able to have to continue that tradition with the family.
4: Yes.
1: How often do you guys come here?
5: We came here every day.
1: Every day.
5: Oh, yeah. The past couple of months, we came here every day.
1: What? How did you discover it? What brings you here?
5: Oh, he told me about it.
6: And a friend of mine brought me here. Okay. And I live around the corner now.
1: Okay.
6: And so now I bring my friend around.
5: It's also the guys that are working behind the counter, right? Like, every time I come here, I feel welcome.
1: What is it about food, the power of food to bring people together? You must have witnessed that throughout the years, talking to people.
2: Honestly, you'd be surprised how many people, like, reunite here from high school. I see people who haven't seen each other since back home, you know?
1: It's a meeting place.
4: Yeah, a meeting place, too.
1: You're not just selling bread.
2: No. Well, we are, but... but exactly like you said, we're not just selling bread.
1: It's like your dad created a little bit of his culture, of his country here for you.
2: Correct, exactly. And it makes us feel like, you know, we have two homes, Canada and Lebanon, you know, which is nice.
1: So we've been in and out of the Aladdin Bakery all day. And one thing I realize is that, you know, for 30 odd years, they've been baking up Lebanese meat pies. But actually, they've been creating this community where people from all walks of life, all parts of the world can come in, and what they leave with is a little piece of Lebanese culture. And now you get to relax a little more now that the kids are older, I guess, and taking over a bit of the business, right?
4: Yeah, soon I want to start. I'm going to take retire, yeah.
1: I was going to say, because you've been working hard for a long time, when do you get to take a break?
4: Oh, soon.
1: Soon?
4: Soon.
1: And what's going to happen to the bakery when you step away?
4: Same thing.
1: You think the kids will be able to handle it?
4: Oh, yeah, the same thing.
1: They know the trade now well enough?
4: Yes, well. Everyone have four kids, almost 15 years in the store.
1: Yeah.
4: Working.
1: 17 years.
4: 17.
1: Ali was telling me that he learned from you. This morning we were here at 6:30, 6:45. He opened the door so people could come in earlier. He said he learned that from you.
4: Yeah, of course. I teach everyone like this. Always come before. Before, like, we open the door 7. Try to come before 7.
1: Why is it important to let them in before?

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1: Thank you so much.
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0: Respect is the name of the musician. The name of the song is Everything. You're listening to All in a Day here on CBC Radio 1, 91.5 in Ottawa Gatineau, 107.5 in Kingston. Well, it is the 25th anniversary of a certain Ottawa cult classic film. Jesus Christ Vampire Hunter follows, well, Jesus. Yes, that Jesus. As he takes down vampires who are targeting lesbians right here in Ottawa. And in case that doesn't paint a clear enough picture for you, here's a clip.
1: Hello, Jesus. You don't know us because we've never talked to you before. We are the Atheists.
2: Look, Jesus, we're taking your second coming as down. Consider this the 13th station of the cross.
3: Let's get on with the conversions.
0: You would be listening to the Son of God taking on a crowd of atheists in the film Jesus Christ Vampire Hunter, shot here in Ottawa, released 25 years ago. To celebrate, the man behind the movie is screening remastered versions of the film. The first showing is tonight. Lee DeMarv, filmmaker and the guy who runs Mayfair Theatre, is with me now. Hello there.
4: Hello. I'm a much more serious artist these days.
0: Of course, yes.
4: That was ridiculous.
0: You just look back on this and think, oh, I was so young.
4: Jeez.
0: That exact moment, what do you remember about filming that
4: I think
0: scene?
4: About Jeff Moffat, who plays Santo in the movie. He had a dentist, and he was referred to as the rock and roll dentist. He gave Jeff a tooth with a lightning bolt tattoo, and he did the music for that. Yeah, that's his score. So
0: the rock and roll dentist. What about filming it though? Like, do you remember? I don't know if 25 years ago, well, because really when you were filming it, it was longer than 25.

0: years ago, but the that scene, as you remember, having to get everybody into position for the atheists taking
1: in
0: on the
1: Strathcona
0: role
1: Park.
0: In Strathcona Park, yes.
1: Yeah, which we're going to go shoot. We're shooting a new movie. We're going to go there soon again and shoot something very similar. And we shot that on 16 millimeter. So every hour, I had to get underneath my jacket and change the film in the best darkness I could find, which was under my jacket. And with my eyes closed, it was fun changing film. And now it's just digital. It's boring. But back then it was exciting and daring.
0: Do you critique it when you watch it again?
1: Jeez. We'll see. Tonight I think I might because because I'm editing them digital now.
0: Yeah.
1: And I think there's a better sense of timing I have. Back then I was editing on a 16 millimeter Steenbeck and it wasn't always up to the correct speed. So film is supposed to be 24 frames a second, but often it depended on the wattage that day. It might be running at 26 or 22. So I think sometimes my timing was off on some of the shots.
0: You had told All in a Day back in the day, 25 years ago, that you'd kind of hoped there would be protesters.
1: Yes.
0: At the premiere.
1: I was disappointed.
0: There was not. What was the reception like? Take us back 25 years.
1: Oh, geez. A lot of people, I guess, who worked on the film thought maybe the Christians or the lesbians would get really upset with our movie. And it was the polar opposite. We got invited to we went to Toronto. We got invited to a conference.
0: Okay.
1: Of like-minded faith believers and atheists too. We screened it there and we had a grand discussion with like thousands of people who believed in Christ, who didn't believe in Christ, who practiced different kinds of religions. It was amazing that we had a screening there. And the gay and lesbian community in Ottawa and around the world really embraced the movie. We got invited to San Francisco. We showed for a week at the Castro Theater. And I loved it. And I told Ian, we could always write these kinds of characters in our movies because it's been really rewarding. The only time we ever got in a little hiccup is that we were trying to shoot a scene at a church, and I was trying to ask a priest permission to shoot on the stairs of a church, and he asked me the title of the movie. I said it was called Jesus Christ Vampire, and he took Ian, the writer, and I into the church and explained that Jesus is real and vampires are science fiction, and we couldn't combine the both.
0: Right.
1: And he told us to get lost.
0: Get off the stairs. Yes, at that point. In a nice way. But yes,
1: yeah,
0: please,
1: no, he was nice, but yeah.
0: There was a great article that I found that was Jay Scott talking about reviewing the movie, giving it 2.5 stars, even though he's in the movie.
1: I know, son of a bitch.
0: He's describing, he's looking at this film, like, critiquing it. But one of the things he says, that's one of the problems with Jesus Christ Vampire Hunter. DeMarbra had to deal with the likes of me, although the rest of the cast acquits itself in fine fashion, considering. But such is the lot of the low-budget filmmaker. In the climactic junkyard fight scene, there's a motorcycle that jumps over cars. And it was only added because DeMarbra ran into a motorcyclist one day who said he could jump over cars. So the script was rewritten to accommodate. Is that true?
1: Yeah, that's how the movie played out. I would go, a lot of our brainstorming happened at bars, at the Dominion Tavern specifically.
0: Yes.
1: And we'd meet someone who had an airplane that we could use that weekend. So we'd rethink a scene using an airplane, or the rock and roll dentist would tell us he could use music. And so it felt alive. It was exciting because we had
0: very
1: a script.
0: Organic.
1: Yeah. And it was a really fun way to make the film. It kept us alive on our toes where we needed to be. And Jay Stone, it was fun to involve him. And I was surprised. I mean, I guess he didn't feel the need to give it a good review because he was in the movie. But I think he likes it more now. You know, it's like, I remember when Fire Walk With Me came out, the David Lynch movie, he hated it, but we showed it at the Mayfair 20 years later and he came and he was totally loved it. So I'd like to think he's changed his mind.
0: This is a taste from the CBC archives when the film first came out and you were speaking with Peter Maitland.
1: Wow.
2: DeMarb considers his first feature film to be a salute to his muse, the schlock B-movie filmmaker, Herschel Gordon Lewis. Lewis made his cult name with 2000 Maniacs and other low-grade film fare. DeMarb says Jesus Christ Vampire Hunter is just a movie.
3: I mean, I was raised a Catholic, and The Last Temptation of Christ speaks to me more about being a Catholic than any Ben-Hur, any greatest story ever told. So, I mean, I really think Jesus Christ Vampire Hunter is like that. I mean, on the surface, I can see why people would get upset, but really, it's completely harmless.
2: DeMarb admits that he was hoping for protesters because any publicity draws attention and filmgoers. But last night, there wasn't a protest picket line in sight. Lee Gordon DeMarb, Ottawa's own maverick schlock filmmaker, says it's probably just as well.
4: And I then, thinking back and imagining if there were picket lines, imagine they would have probably

0: been attacked by everyone in line. There was like over 600 people in line. I don't think they would have lasted too long.
1: What's going through your mind here?
2: That's wild. I just ran into Peter Maitland in Toronto in line to get an autograph from Michael J. Fox at the Back to the Future reunion. Yeah, I joined him in line. It was so nice. And we ended up getting everyone in the movie to sign our posters.
1: That's amazing.
2: I sounds like I'm going through puberty listening to that. And maybe we'll get protests tonight. Jeez. But Herschel Gordon Lewis, you know, he mentions my muse at being Herschel. In 2009, Herschel came to Ottawa. I get to make a movie with Herschel. So, it feels like thinking about that, Jesus led to me eventually making a movie with one of my heroes. So dreams do come true. And I don't know, it's just nice all these years later to be able to still think about the movie like it was made yesterday.
1: If you were heading back in time to talk to that puberty Lita Marbury from 25 years ago, what would you tell him about, like, if you just step up to him as he's making the film, what would be your chief advice? First of all, he'd be a little freaked out seeing you show up, or he'd think, this is a great moment in the movie. You should be in my movie, he'd probably say. Well, let's just change the movie so the time traveler's in it. But what would your advice to him be?
2: Don't do it differently. I don't know. I guess it was before the digital era. What would my advice to Lita Marr be? That's a really good question. Not record sync sound. I don't know if I'd really change.
1: Record sync sound?
2: Because we didn't record sync sound and we shot on film. More lesbians?
1: That's your main advice to him. What this film needs is just more lesbians.
2: But it makes me think. I don't know if there's anything I would change about it because it turned out so well and it's been regarded so well. Maybe spend more money on a video transfer. So I finished a film and I spent upwards of $20,000 just getting a 16mm print made. I spent $200 on a crummy little VHS dub that the whole world saw. And I think I kind of undercut the movie a little bit.
1: Because all those people over the world had seen your original.
2: Yeah. And that's right. And the $200 crappy VHS, that's what pirated. Yeah. That's what the DVD became. So maybe say, Lee, listen, when you get to the finish line, don't stop because you're going to spend too little money on that VHS transfer.
1: You're not at the finish line yet.
2: No,
1: Lee,
2: I'm not.
1: Congratulations on 25 years.
2: Thank you very much, Alan.
1: So much.
2: That's very nice of you.
1: Lee DeMarbert, director of 2001's Jesus Christ Vampire Hunter, a movie set and shot in Ottawa. It shows the film for its anniversary. First screening is tonight at 9, and then
2: Saturday night at 9, and then Wednesday and Thursday at 9 p.m.
1: All coming up at the Mayfair Theater. Thanks very much,
2: Lee. Thank you.
1: And Gabrielle Houston is in. She decided to come back for one last traffic report.
3: I did. I just like you that much.
1: Thank you.
3: Yeah.
1: I appreciate that.
3: No, you're basically free and clear if you're on the roads on all the major routes. Traffic's clear in the whole, and it's clearing up no matter which direction you're taking towards Chelsea and Wakefield. Bridges into Ottawa, all clear except some lingering traffic heading south on the Champlain and onto Island Park Drive. The last lingering backups in Ottawa are on the 417. Westbound is busy just before Maitland until Pinecrest. Eastbound, just a tiny bit busy from the 416 interchange to Woodruff. There's also some weekend highway 417 work, so keep an eye on that. Now, for real, Alan, thank you so much for having me this week.
1: Thank you for being here. Gabrielle Houston, everybody. Our associate producers this week were Jessa Runciman, Colson Svenarchin, Mario Carlucci, Isabel Harder. A bunch of people took turns doing technical production this week. Pascal Jobin, J.S. Villeneuve, and Rory O'Driscoll. Jennifer Taylor's our music programmer. And All in a Day was produced this week by Denise Fung. I'm Alan Neal. Take care of yourselves and take care of each other. I'll talk to you again Monday. Have a good one, everybody. Bye-bye.
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4: 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Your World Tonight is coming up next. Then in half an hour, it's As It Happens.
6: Hello, I'm Neil Kirksall. Hilary Dawa Sherpa was presumed dead after disappearing on Mount Everest. A climber who was there describes the grief and awe when 6 days later, Dawa Sherpa emerged alive.
7: We're a family of six, so groceries are very expensive for us, and our prices have gone up exponentially.
8: Prices are up, but despite expectations, so are jobs.

0: evening. It's 6:28. I'm Milena Levesque with the latest from the CBC Ottawa Newsroom. Public health agents in Kingston are warning about a parasitic agent. People can become infected with cryptosporidiosis by eating or drinking something contaminated with the parasite. As of this week, the Southeast Public Health Unit is investigating over 100 cases in just over 2 months. Quebec's Health Minister Sonia Bélanger has tabled a bill to ban the sale of energy drinks to children under 16. The ban would also extend to online sales and vending machines. And Ottawa Charge captain Brianne Jenner has been signed to a 3-year agreement with PWHL Hamilton. Jenner was one of the Ottawa Charge's first 3 foundational players prior to the PWHL's inaugural season. She served as captain in each of the league's first 3 seasons. More news at 7. Taking a look now at your weather forecast in Ottawa. Tonight, cloudy with a 40% chance of showers, a low of 17. Into tomorrow, cloudy with a 60% chance of showers. There's also a risk of a thunderstorm in the afternoon tomorrow. A high of 24 with the Humidex 32, a UV index of 5. Tomorrow night, cloudy with a 60% chance of showers, a risk of a thunderstorm in the evening as well, a low of 15 tomorrow night.
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2: Hello, I'm Neil Kirksall.
3: Good evening, I'm AC Rowe, sitting in for Chris Howden. This is As It Happens. Tonight,
2: bad energy. Quebec tables a bill that would ban the sale of energy drinks.

0: Many who manage to climb the world's highest mountain come down with an incredible story of survival, but none can match Hillary Dawa Sherpa's. He was last seen in Mount Everest's death zone on May 29th, resting on his backpack on his way back to camp. But as time passed, with no sign of him, he was presumed dead. Until yesterday, when he miraculously emerged alive, crawling to safety after 6 days lost on the mountain. Chris Thrall is a British climber who was the last to see Dawa Sherpa before his disappearance. We reached him in Portsmouth, England.
1: Chris, I'm trying to imagine finding out news like this, reading it, hearing it. Did you believe it when you found out that Dawa Sherpa was alive?
2: Yes, I could see from the photographs that what he was wearing was exactly the same as when we descended.

single book, listened to every audio book. I don't want to say it became an obsession, but it became an itch that I certainly knew in my lifetime, Neil, that I had to scratch. I've done it.

0: science to back it up too. We have a lot of records of airborne pollen, and we can see that these pollen seasons are starting earlier and lasting longer, which is bad news for you and for everybody else with allergies too.
1: And what role are these bright lights playing?
0: Artificial light at night ends up increasing the pollen season length. And we find that it results